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0: Chris Brazel, just a big rangy receiver with 4.37 speed. He can make big plays down the field. He can run routes. He's so flexible and loose, and he can just do so many things for our offense, you know, to open the vertical game up in our offense. Same thing, you know, Will Lee, another guy, super tough, competitive, feisty out there. He's big and he's long. He fits our prototype for corners. Just, you know, a guy that we held in high regard. So we're extremely excited about our draft class, our free agency class, and where we're headed as a franchise.
1: Yeah, I mean, you take a look at your receiver room now, right? You mentioned Brazel there to go with Leggett. Coker, my goodness, the way he came on at the end of the season last year. Your offensive rookie of the year in Teteroa, McMillan, Jimmy Horn sitting there as well, just to name a few. Your running back room, you did lose Rico Dowdle. But there is Jonathan Brooks. Will you walk me through his injury as well as you mentioned Icky? You mentioned Ikwanu, who's been obviously a crucial draft choice for you in the first round as well. Walk me through those two pieces and how you're going to work this all together on offense, Dan.
0: Yeah, obviously Jonathan Brooks, we drafted him in the second round 2 years ago. A guy that we think very highly of. Obviously, you know, coming off two knee injuries, feel awful for him, but he's doing great. He worked his way back, fully healthy now, feeling great, looking great out there, cutting, running fast. So obviously we're super excited about him and potentially where he could bring our offense. So, yeah, in the pass game and the run game, I think he'll really help us out. And Icky's making a lot of progress as well. Timeline-wise, I'm not sure when he's going to be able to come back, but he's down there. He's working his butt off. The training staff's doing a great job with his rehab. So, yeah, we'll see where he's at a certain point during the season. But, again, two guys, you know, that we hold in high regard, and Brooks is healthy. Icky's getting healthier by the day, and both, you know, we're excited about both of them.
1: Dan Morgan here on the Rich Eisen Show, and obviously you're in the process of having a team that you can build around a young quarterback while he's on his first contract and what that means for your cap, et cetera. What's your philosophy, plan on a Bryce Young extension? Where do you stand on that?
0: Yeah, we just picked up his fifth year, and you know, I think contract wise, in terms of long-term contract, you know, we'll keep talking about that here internally, and we'll get it done at the right time, you know, if we're going to do it. And you know, we'll talk to Bryce's representatives and, you know, just kind of keep those discussions here internally. But obviously we believe in Bryce. He's gotten better every single year. He's developing as a leader. He has such a good grasp of Coach Canales and Brad Hidzik's offense. He's just getting better every single day. So we're obviously really excited about him and the team and the direction that we're headed.
1: Well, there's no doubt about where, you know, the arrow is trending. Certainly since right at the outset of, you know, your and Coach Canales' relationship with him, there was a benching. There was a sit down. From which, you know, he has clearly come back. And there was even a conversation, could he even continue in your organization when that happened? That was on us in the media, not what you were saying, obviously, internally. Yeah. But the point is, though, is that the arrow is trending up. And where does he feel, do you think? Do you need to talk with him about not extending him after year three when somebody in a first round, first overall position usually expects that to happen, or somebody who clearly is a face of a franchise gets this deal in the NFL after 3 years? Do you have to talk with him as to why he currently doesn't have it?
0: Yeah, I mean, we always do a great job of communicating with all our players, not just Bryce. And Bryce knows where we stand with him, and he feels the same way about us. Again, I think, you know, when and if a deal gets done, you know, it's one of those things where he knows we feel great about him. He feels great about where we're headed. So we'll get something done at the right time.
1: Okay. So last one for you on this. I'll just put a fine point on it. Is this a prove-it situation? do you think, Dan? Would you say that?
0: Bryce, I think everybody on our roster has to prove every single day, you know, their value and worth. And everybody knows that in this building, that you have to, you know, go work and go earn everything. But yeah, Bryce, you know, in terms of him having to earn it, you know, everybody on the roster has to earn it. And again, he's headed in the right direction. We feel great about him. And again, we'll get it done at the right time.
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13: 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I'm Freddie Coleman. 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

0: organization can be swaying
1: and here, you know, and then just snowballs. So, and so it's a matter of, you know, him, having the right self-talk and, but also, you know, giving the right cues from our hitting coaches or teammates or just the organization in general to keep him on track or keep others on track.
0: Yeah, there is always that fine line. I love what Craig Counsell did with the Cubs, Ballesteros. He's like, don't touch him. Leave him alone. Yeah. don't try to fix this. All right, you mentioned you have the first pick in the draft. Generally speaking, I mean, you're not going to tell me here in this forum who you're going to pick with the first pick. But generally speaking, do you lean toward the talent or maximizing the slot money that you guys have? Because that seems to be, you know, really a determining factor in a lot of these drafts these days.
1: Yeah, for us, you know, it's going to be the talent, the top talent, what we feel like the top talent is. And, you know, there's been drafts that we've had in the past, not necessarily applying to the first pick that, okay, we're going to try to maximize the pool here. And not that we won't try to do that. We still will, but we want to get the first pick right. I mean, it's a responsibility, obviously, to the organization and really baseball to identify someone that, you know, can handle being the number one pick, because that's associated to that player for the entirety of his career and his life. So, you know, it's a significant one. I know I don't want to put a burden on the guy because we want to have him go out there and play baseball, but we're going to identify and we're going to choose the player that we feel like is the most talented.
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11: Putting the jersey up in the Raptors, that's the highest honor. 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
12: I would lean toward the Lakers putting a statue on LeBron.
13: He gets that respect because he is one of the greatest players to ever play, and he won a championship there, and the Lakers give out statues like hotcakes.
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0: Brad Hidzik's offense. He's just getting better every single day. So we're obviously really excited about him and the team and the direction that we're headed.
1: Well, there's no doubt about where, you know, the arrow is trending. Certainly since right at the outset of, you know, your and Coach Canales' relationship with him, there was a benching. There was a sit down from which, you know, he has clearly come back. And there was even a conversation, could he even continue in your organization when that happened? That was on us in the media, not what you were saying, obviously, internally. Yeah. But the point is, though, is that the arrow is trending up. And where does he feel, do you think? Do you need to talk with him about not extending him after year three when somebody in a first round, first overall position usually expects that to happen? Or somebody who clearly is a face of a franchise gets this deal in the NFL after 3 years? Do you have to talk with him as to why he currently doesn't have it?
0: Yeah, I mean, we always do a great job of communicating with all our players, not just Bryce. And Bryce knows where we stand with him, and he feels the same way about us. Again, I think, you know, when and if a deal gets done, you know, it's one of those things where he knows we feel great about him. He feels great about where we're headed. So we'll get something done at the right time.
1: Okay. So last one for you on this. I'll just put a fine point on it. Is this a prove it situation, do you think, Dan? Would you say that?
0: Bryce, I think everybody on our roster has to prove every single day, you know, their value and worth. And everybody knows that in this building, that you have to, you know, go work and go earn everything. But yeah, Bryce, you know, in terms of him having to earn it, you know, everybody on the roster has to earn it. And again, he's headed in the right direction. We feel great about him. And again, we'll get it done at the right time.
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11: And one of them is actually in the room, where it's like he's mad at the team. He's so mad at the team for trading Micah Parsons, yet he bought two visors from the Cowboys store in honor of the head coach, Brian Schottenheimer. So I actually find them entertaining nowadays.
12: Who would that person be?
11: That would be one Bubba Paragon.
13: Yeah, that's right. Big
12: Hello,
13: dog Bubba.
11: Yeah,
12: Big
11: Bubba. He's in the room.
13: Yes, he is. Looking as mean as always.
11: He's hiding from the camera on Disney+.
12: Bubba, come say hey to the camera so the people can see you.
13: I've known Bubba for 25 years. He very rarely smiles.
12: Is that a Dallas Cowboys cup in his hand, too? I see it's blue.
11: I think it's just a regular
13: cup. Just a regular cup. Regular coffee cup.
11: That's his Emmitt Smith poster, though.
13: That's true. That is his Emmitt Smith poster. So if the Cowboys are not anywhere in your list, who's number one, E-Dog?
11: All right, so number one on my list actually kind of goes to what we've been talking about just about all day here. Uh-huh. My number one is LeBron fans. You can't escape him, man. On the internet, it's exhausting all the arguments. It's never LeBron's fault.
13: Oh, that's
11: so
13: great.
11: It's LeBron fans.
13: That's fantastic. Shannon Penn, who's number one on your list of the most obnoxious fan base. Although it's going to be hard to top.
14: Oh, it's going to be hard to top. But if we're going to talk LeBron James and LeBron James fans, there's only one fan base that can top it, because we know LeBron James and his fan base can't be number one. Okay. So my number one is Michael Jordan fans. Michael Jordan fans, not Michael Jordan stands. Number one on the list. No matter what. It could be raining outside. It don't matter. Look, Michael Jordan's still playing, it'll be a sunny day. Like, it don't matter what happens on the court. If you listen to Jordan fans, you would have thought he never missed a shot in his life. He made every play. He made every dunk. He made every shot. He made every good movie. Every Jordan was a good shoe. If you listen to Jordan fans, like he did Mike. Everything right. Everything was perfect.
12: I want to be like
14: I'm Mike. Going Michael Jordan stands number one.
13: That's fantastic. I almost want to break this tie ball into three of them, but I'm not going to do that, because for me, living in New York all these years, Yankees fans, most obnoxious fan base. It's not even close, in my opinion. Red Sox fans are getting close, man, because they're becoming insufferable. But Yankees fans, from the time I was a kid growing up in New York till right now, believe me, I think they've invented the word obnoxious. When it comes to Yankees fan base, male, female, young, old, nationality, internationality, obnoxious everywhere, involving their fandom from the boys from the Boogie Down. So I got Yankees fans, not Shannon Penn and E-Dog Eric Hanman.
12: Well, no, from your side of things, it wasn't too long ago.
13: Uh-huh.
12: Two Yankee fans
13: That's true.
12: Let me know before we got off air.
13: That's true.
12: After the hey, you know the Braves lost.
13: Uh-huh.
12: You know the Yankees won. You know who the best team in Major League Baseball is? Only for the next day for the Braves to reclaim that title. And I made sure I came into that production meeting, because I was not on the show at that day.
13: Boy, I purposely came
12: into the production meeting to let E-Dog and Shannon know that the Yankees were no longer the best team in baseball.
11: It lasted like 2.5-3 hours, I think.
13: Exactly.
12: That's it.
13: Not even.
12: Literally.
13: Not even. So Christine Lisi, our sports and anchor goddess, has to break the tie early. Usually doesn't happen this early.
11: Yankee fan Christine Lisi.
13: I understand that. I know it when I speak. There are outliers to every obnoxious fan base. She happens to be one of them. But Christine Lisi, HD, says Cowboys fans. E-Dog says LeBron fans. Shannon says Michael Jordan fans. I say Yankee fans. Most obnoxious fan base, Miss Christine Lisi, broke the tie.
15: I got to say, Shannon's...
13: Yeah, that was great.
15: Making of his case impressed me. So I got to go with Shannon on this one. That made me laugh. Like, that was hilarious.
13: Both made me laugh between Shannon and E-Dog.
15: Yes.
13: Both
15: I wouldn't
13: made
15: have even
13: laugh.
15: Thought of either of that. But that was excellent.
13: So the number one...
12: And I'm one of those Michael Jordan obnoxious fans.
13: Yeah, as a Knicks fan, I respect Michael Jordan. I can't just be a Michael Jordan fan when he tortured my team all these years. So Michael Jordan stands, Michael Jordan fans, the number one obnoxious fan base.
16: Number two.
13: E-Dog, who's number two in your list?
11: I mean, if Michael Jordan stands, they're going to be number one. Uh-huh. Look, Michael Jordan stands don't know how the internet works. All right? LeBron fans do. Yes. And they're all over. So it's LeBron fans.
13: Shannon Penn, who's number two?
14: All right. There's a strong, very strong case for the Dallas Cowboys to be number two.
13: Okay.
14: Absolutely. Mm-hmm. And normally, typically, they would be number one on my list.
13: Right.
14: But not anymore.
13: Okay.
14: So then I was thinking about it. Eagles fans, they're pretty awful.
13: They are.
14: 76ers fans, they're pretty awful. Phillies fans, they're pretty awful. Flyers fans, they're pretty awful. So instead of just going with one Philadelphia team, I'm going with all Philadelphia fans.
13: Wow.
14: The fans of the Eagles, the Sixers, the Flyers, doesn't matter. Phillies, I'm going all Philadelphia fans. The only good Philadelphia fans out there are the Rocky fans. Outside of that, there's no good Philly fans. So I'm going Philly fans.
13: So you went fictional? For a good Philadelphia fan.
14: That's the only one.
13: Hero.
14: That's the only one they got.
13: But I'm
14: going Philly fans, number two on my list.
13: Okay. I hate to do this, but New York fans are obnoxious of all teams. They really, really are. I don't care if it's Knicks. I don't care if it's Mets. I don't care if it's Giants. Come on. Devin Kane, one of our guys who used to work in the show, is waving his hand. He's definitely the obnoxious Giants fan.
12: Yes.
13: Always trying to find a good sip lollipop. Believe me, a native New Yorker, of which I'm proud to be, all of the fans of our teams, we're obnoxious. They were obnoxious New York Cosmos fans when they played soccer in the North American Soccer League. I'm like, how can you be an obnoxious fan base when the team just got here? So I got New York fans. That's number two on my list, HD.
12: Well, Freddie, this is going to be pretty easy for me.
13: Uh-huh.
12: Let's go ahead and shut number two on down. I'm going with New York fans as well.
13: It has to be.
12: It has to be, especially because I just received it from all New York Knicks fans.
13: It has to be.
12: I just heard
13: it
12: from Yankees fans.
13: And believe me, I'm one of those.
12: I'm going with New York fans.
13: I'm one of those obnoxious Knicks fans because I'm tired of people.
11: It's harder with New York though because you have so many different teams
14: and different types of fans. Where I'm doing Philly because you can essentially group them in the same thing.
13: That's
14: you can't do the same with New York fans because a Knicks fan is different from a Yankee fan, which is different from an Islander fan, which is different than a Mets fan.
13: But the obnoxiousness goes around.
14: The level of obnoxiousness between a Yankee fan and a Met fan are totally different.
13: But it's still obnoxious.
12: I literally
13: had
12: a New York Mets fan tell me I was delusional the other day because I said the Yankees were the second best team in baseball and the Braves were the first. They told me I was delusional.
13: Mm-hmm.
12: Think about that.
13: I understand. Like I said, as a native New Yorker, that's what's all being obnoxious.
11: I have Philly fan friends, though, that have told me that Jalen Hurts is not only the perfect quarterback for the Eagles, but that he is the only quarterback for the Eagles that would have won a Super Bowl. In the hypothetical where Josh Allen was the quarterback, they said no, they wouldn't have won a Super Bowl.
13: We'll put it this way.
11: So the Philly fans, to me, are way more annoying. But that's because I am a New York fan, so I guess that's the case.
13: Put it this way. That's not obnoxious. That's just stupid. What they had to say.
12: Stuck
13: I'll say that out
12: stupid.
13: Loud. That's SOS, stuck on. No, that's SOD, stuck on duficity.
11: I'm changing. I'm going Philly fans. You know what? LeBron fans are annoying, but Philly fans, they're right up there with them. So we got a little Lisey.
12: We got a tiebreaker. We got a tiebreaker.
13: No, Eric said LeBron fans. Oh, you got to switch it up.
11: I'm changing. I got to stand for my New York fan base now.
13: I'm standing for my New York fan base. I'm calling them out for who they are, and I'm one of those fan bases. So Christine Lisey, number two, we got Philly fans from Shannon.
11: If it was just the Knicks, I'd be all for it, but...
13: But see, that's because you're a Nets fan. And they used to play in New Jersey. That don't even count.
11: Yeah, we don't deserve to be on this list, but it would count as New York.
13: And that's why I'm being an obnoxious New York fan. We cast aside your team that's in Brooklyn now.
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0: he wasn't supposed to even be there until the middle of the series. So
1: it's chalk in the West. One seed versus two seed, the Thunder and the Spurs. Game one of the Western Conference Finals coming up on Monday on ESPN Radio. ESPN Radio is presented by Progressive Insurance. As for the Eastern Conference, a game six between the Pistons and the Cavs. Pistons, with their backs against the wall, facing elimination, needing a Game 6 win on the road. Jalen Duren struggling during the series, but in Game 6, he came up big in the fourth.
2: Here's Cunningham, a three. No. Offensive rebound, Duren put back in. Jalen Duren, another rebound and another 2 points.
3: First time All-Star showing just why tonight.
2: 18-point lead, matching the largest for the Pistons tonight. 2:45 to go. They inbound it, and the clock expires, and the Detroit Pistons come down to Cleveland and on the road stave off elimination again. There will be a Game 7 in Detroit. Pistons 115, Cavaliers 94.
1: Mark Hesischer on ESPN Radio. As the Pistons win it 115-94, forcing a Game 7, their fourth straight win facing elimination, their longest streak in a single postseason in franchise history. They'll host the Game 7 coming up on Sunday. Meanwhile, Jalen Duren in this one, a much better performance, 15 points, 11 rebounds, and 3 blocks, had averaged 9.4 points and 6.5 rebounds in Games 1 through 5 of this series. Duren joined Mark Hesischer and PJ Carlissimo on ESPN Radio.
2: First of all, before we get to your game tonight, down 3-2 on the road, what was the mindset coming in?
4: Whenever our back's against the wall, we keep swinging. Same formula.
3: Jalen, you okay? I know you went back to the locker room. You got some ice, I believe. You okay?
4: I'm fine, man. I'm fine. I'm happy. Ready to get back home and finish the job.
3: Well, let me say congratulations, because you were dominant inside, defensively, on the glass, scoring. What was your guys' mentality? I know you came in, you faced this in the first round, but like in the locker room after Game 5, what was the conversations like amongst your team?
4: Fight. Like I said, man, we keep swinging. We're not the type of team that give up, that lay down. If you want to beat us, you got to come beat us. And I mean, we showed our togetherness tonight, 1 through 15, 1 through 16, however many guys we got. You know, everybody came to ball. Everybody came to show up. And like I said, whenever our backs against the walls, man, we keep swinging, man. That's the only way you get out that corner.
3: Well, you made a great point, too. How many JB used 10 players. Your bench outscored the Cleveland bench 48-19.
4: Yeah.
3: How about the lift from Caris LeVert, Duncan Robinson, yeah. Marcus Sasser, Paul Reed. Yeah. What a great job by your bench.
4: Yeah, I mean, that's what we do. We're a team that's all together. It's not just one man. When anybody's name is called, anybody's number is called, they show up and ready to go. We all got the same mentality, same approach, man. That's why I love my guys.
2: A lot of fans came down from Cleveland. You'll have the house to yourself at Little Caesars on Sunday.
4: Yes,
2: good luck in Game 7.
4: Appreciate you.
1: As Jalen Duren with Mark Hesischer and PJ Carlissimo. As for Pistons head coach JB Bickerstaff said, his team did what it needed to do to avoid elimination.
5: We did what needed to be done. And, you know, again, when we're at our best, you know, it's the defense that's going to carry us. It's the physicality. You know, I was pleased that we were allowed to play our style of basketball tonight. You know, we're going to be handsy, be physical, legally handsy, and just make it difficult on people. And I thought up and down the roster, we did a great job of that. And, you know, it obviously helped us close the game out.
1: Meanwhile, Kenny Atkinson, the Cavs head coach, said Game 7s, well, that's what we want to see in the NBA playoffs.
6: We got a humble group, really humble group. There's none of that. There's no cockiness. I've seen this movie before, right? Like it's you know, it's tough. It's hard. It should be hard. The good thing is we put ourselves in a position to have a Game 7. But this is what it's about. Playoffs are hard. We got to close it out in Game 7.
1: So Game 7 will be on Sunday, a game you can listen to on ESPN Radio. Switching back to Major League Baseball, the Red Sox taking on the Braves. Braves with the best record in baseball at 30-14 have their best 45-game start to a season since 2003. Matt Olson with 14 home runs on the season, second most in the National League behind the Phillies' Kyle Schwarber. Let's get to the action, though. It's in the 10th inning, a 2-2 game, and Mike Yastrzemski at the plate for the Braves.
7: Lefty set right at the belly. 1-2. Swung on, struck down towards left center field. That's down! That's down! Here comes Kim! Braves gonna win! hits and say goodnight. Braves take it 3-2.
1: On 680 The Fan in Atlanta, Braves win it in extra innings with the walk-off double by Yaz's seventh career walk-off hit. Braves off to their best 45-game start to the season since 2003. They've also now won 11 series openers, tied with the Yankees for the most in baseball. Marlins and the Rays in the battle for Florida. The Rays have won 10 straight home games, their second longest home win streak by any team this season. The Rays 11-1-2 in 14 series versus the Marlins since 2019, the most series wins versus any non-AL East team in that span. Marlins, though, 6-12 on the road this season. Pick up the action in the bottom of the fourth inning. Taylor Walls at the plate with men on for Tampa.
8: Be interesting, though. Hold on.
9: As a ground ball over the bag at first, it's into the right field corner, an extra base hit. One run is in as Mullins scores. Racing around third, Fiducia. He's coming home. On to third, Walls, and he's out on the relay.
10: Taylor Walls,
9: a two-run double down the right field line, and the Rays are up 6-1 now.
10: There we go,
9: boys. The bottom of the fourth.
1: 620 WDAE on the call. Rays go on to win it over the Marlins 7-2. Rays have now won 11 straight home games, tied with the third longest streak in franchise history. Cedric Mullins for Tampa, 4-for-4 with three runs scored, including his third home run of the season. Yandy Diaz with a home run as well, his sixth of the season. Four of his six home runs this season have given the Rays the lead. Toronto taking on Detroit. Blue Jays have won five of the last six road series against the Tigers. Let's pick up the action in the sixth. Riley Green at the plate for the Tigers.
11: The pitch. Swinging a line drive down the right field line. Hooking. Fair ball into the corner. Dingler is in. Green around first. Heading to second. He'll cruise into second. 14th double of the year. Tigers have tied it at two.
1: On 97.1, the ticket. We have a 2-2 game going into extra innings. And we pick up the action here as Spencer Torkelson comes to the plate looking to finish this one off for the Tigers.
11: The 2-2. Swing to drive to the gap in right center field. That ball is up the gap. Tigers win. Fielding comes home. Tigers walk off the Blue Jays.
1: Torkelson with a walk-off single. Tigers win it 3-2. Riley Green 1-for-4 with a game-tying RBI double in the sixth, which you heard. A Tigers snap a three-game losing skid, only their second win of their last 10, dating back to May the 4th. SportsCenter All Night, ESPN Radio, and the ESPN app coming up. 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

0: Oh, offensive rebound, Duren put back in. Jalen Duren, another rebound and another 2 points.
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0: 18-point lead, matching the largest for the Pistons tonight. 2:45 to go. They inbound it, and the clock expires, and the Detroit Pistons come down to Cleveland and on the road stave off elimination again. There will be a Game 7 in Detroit. Pistons 115, Cavaliers 94.
2: Mark Hesischer on ESPN Radio. As the Pistons win it 115-94, forcing a Game 7, their fourth straight win facing elimination, their longest streak in a single postseason in franchise history. They'll host the Game 7 coming up on Sunday. Meanwhile, Jalen Duren in this one, a much better performance, 15 points, 11 rebounds, and 3 blocks, had averaged 9.4 points and 6.5 rebounds in Games 1 through 5 of this series. Duren joined Mark Hesischer and PJ Carlissimo on ESPN Radio.
0: First of all, before we get to your game tonight, down 3-2 on the road, what was the mindset coming in?
3: Whenever our back's against the wall, we keep swinging. Same formula.
1: Jalen, you okay? I know you went back to the locker room. You got some ice, I believe. You okay?
3: I'm fine, man. I'm fine. I'm happy. Ready to get back home and finish the job.
1: Well, let me say congratulations, because you were dominant inside, defensively, on the glass, scoring. What was your guys' mentality? I know you came in, you faced this in the first round, but like in the locker room after Game 5, what was the conversations like amongst your team?
3: Fight. Like I said, man, we keep swinging. We're not a type team that give up, that lay down. If you want to beat us, you got to come beat us. And I mean, we showed our togetherness tonight, 1 through 15, 1 through 16, however many guys we got. You know, everybody came to ball. Everybody came to show up. And like I said, whenever our backs against the walls, man, we keep swinging, man. That's the only way you get out that corner.
1: Well, you made a great point, too. How many JB used 10 players. Your bench outscored the Cleveland bench 48-19.
3: Yeah.
1: How about the lift from Caris LeVert, Duncan Robinson, yeah. Marcus Sasser, Paul Reed. Yeah. What a great job by your bench.
3: Yeah, I mean, that's what we do. We're a team that's all together. It's not just one man. When anybody's name is called, anybody's number is called, they show up and ready to go. We all got the same mentality, same approach, man. That's why I love my guys.
0: A lot of fans came down from Cleveland. You'll have the house to yourself at Little Caesars on Sunday.
3: Yes,
0: good luck in Game 7.
3: Appreciate you.
2: As Jalen Duren with Mark Hesischer and PJ Carlissimo. As for Pistons head coach J.B. Bickerstaff said his team did what it needed to do to avoid elimination.
4: We did what needed to be done. And, you know, again, when we're at our best, you know, it's the defense that's going to carry us. It's the physicality. You know, I was pleased that we were allowed to play our style of basketball tonight. You know, we're going to be handsy, be physical, legally handsy, and just make it difficult on people. And I thought up and down the roster, we did a great job of that. And, you know, it obviously helped us close the game out.
2: Meanwhile, Kenny Atkinson, the Cavs head coach, said Game 7s, well, that's what we want to see in the NBA playoffs.
5: We got a humble group, really humble group. There's none of that. There's no cockiness. I've seen this movie before, right? Like it's you know, it's tough. It's hard. It should be hard. The good thing is we put ourselves in a position to have a Game 7, but this is what it's about. Playoffs are hard. We got to close it out in Game 7.
2: So Game 7 will be on Sunday, a game you can listen to on ESPN Radio. Switching back to Major League Baseball, the Red Sox taking on the Braves. Braves with the best record in baseball at 30-14 have their best 45-game start to a season since 2003. Matt Olson with 14 home runs on the season, second most in the National League behind the Phillies' Kyle Schwarber. Let's get to the action, though. It's in the 10th inning, a 2-2 game, and Mike Yastrzemski at the plate for the Braves.
6: Lefty set right at the belly. 1-2. Swung on, struck down towards left center field. That's down! That's down! Here comes Kim! Braves gonna win! Hit the lights and say goodnight! Braves take it 3-2!
2: On 680 The Fan in Atlanta, Braves win it in extra innings with the walk-off double by Yaz's seventh career walk-off hit. Braves off to their best 45-game start to the season since 2003. They've also now won 11 series openers, tied with the Yankees for the most in baseball. Marlins and the Rays in the battle for Florida. The Rays have won 10 straight home games, their second longest home win streak by any team this season. The Rays 11 1-2 in 14 series versus the Marlins since 2019. The most series wins versus any non-AL East team in that span. Marlins, though, 6-12 on the road this season. Pick up the action in the bottom of the fourth inning. Taylor Walls at the plate with men on for Tampa.
7: Be interesting, though. Hold on.
8: As a ground ball over the bag at first, it's into the right field corner, an extra base hit. One run is in as Mullins scores. Racing around third, Fiducia. He's coming home. On to third, Walls, and he's out on the relay.
9: Taylor runs Walls, in.
8: A two-run double down the right field line, and the Rays are up 6-1 now.
9: There we go,
8: boys. The bottom of the fourth.
2: 620 WDAE on the call. Rays go on to win it over the Marlins 7-2. Rays have now won 11 straight home games, tied with the third longest streak in franchise history. Cedric Mullins for Tampa, 4-for-4 with 3 runs scored, including his 3rd home run of the season. Yandy Diaz with a home run as well, his 6th of the season. 4 of his 6 home runs this season have given the Rays the lead. Toronto taking on Detroit. Blue Jays have won 5 of the last 6 road series against the Tigers. Let's pick up the action in the 6th. Riley Green at the plate for the Tigers.
10: The pitch. Swinging a line drive down the right field line. Hooking. Fair ball into the corner. Dingler is in. Green around first. Heading to second. He'll cruise into second. 14th double of the year. Tigers have tied it at 2.
2: On 97.1, the ticket. We have a 2-2 game going into extra innings. And we pick up the action here as Spencer Torkelson comes to the plate. Looking to finish this one off for the Tigers.
10: The 2-2. Swinging a drive to the gap in right center field. That ball is up the gap. Tigers win. Fielding comes home. Tigers walk off the Blue Jays.
2: Torkelson with a walk-off single. Tigers win it 3-2. Riley Green 1-for-4 with a game-tying RBI double in the 6th, which you heard. A Tigers snap a 3-game losing skid, only their 2nd win of their last 10, dating back to May the 4th. 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
1: Remember Joel Embiid wanted to play at one point? 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It feels like a lot of that has been beyond his control. I don't think it's some sort of attitude problem. 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
3: 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A catchy song, of course.

0: 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Same formula.
1: Jalen, you okay? I know you went back to the locker room. You got some ice, I believe. You okay?
0: I'm fine, man. I'm fine. I'm happy. Ready to get back home and finish the job.
1: Well, let me say congratulations, because you were dominant inside, defensively, on the glass, scoring. What was your guys' mentality? I know you came in, you faced this in the first round, but like in the locker room after game five, what was the conversations like amongst your team?
0: Fight. Like I said, man, we keep swinging. We're not the type of team that give up, that lay down. If you want to beat us, you got to come beat us. And I mean, we showed our togetherness tonight, 1 through 15, 1 through 16, however many guys we got. You know, everybody came to ball. Everybody came to show up. And like I said, whenever our backs against the walls, man, we keep swinging, man. That's the only way you get out that corner.
1: Well, you made a great point, too. How many JB used 10 players. Your bench outscored the Cleveland bench 48-19.
0: Yeah.
1: How about the lift from Caris LeVert, Duncan Robinson, yeah. Marcus Sasser, Paul Reed. Yeah. What a great job by your bench.
0: Yeah, I mean, that's what we do. We're a team that's all together. It's not just one man. When anybody's name is called, anybody's number is called, they show up and ready to go. We all got the same mentality, same approach, man. That's why I love my guys.
2: A lot of fans came down from Cleveland. You'll have the house to yourself at Little Caesars on Sunday.
0: Yes,
2: good luck in Game 7.
0: Appreciate it, sir.
3: As Jalen Duren with Mark Escher and P.J. Carlissimo, as for Pistons head coach J.B. Bickerstaff said his team did what it needed to do to avoid elimination.
4: We did what needed to be done. And, you know, again, when we're at our best, you know, it's the defense that's going to carry us. It's the physicality. You know, I was pleased that we were allowed to play our style of basketball tonight. You know, we're going to be handsy, be physical, legally handsy, and just make it difficult on people. And I thought up and down the roster, we did a great job of that. And, you know, it obviously helped us close the game out.
3: Meanwhile, Kenny Atkinson, the Cavs head coach, said game sevens, well, that's what we want to see in the NBA playoffs.
5: We got a humble group, really humble group. There's none of that. There's no cockiness. I've seen this movie before, right? Like it's you know, it's tough. It's hard. It should be hard. The good thing is we put ourselves in a position to have a game seven, but this is what it's about. Playoffs are hard. We got to close it out in game seven.
3: So game seven will be on Sunday, a game you can listen to on ESPN Radio. Switching back to Major League Baseball, the Red Sox taking on the Braves. Braves with the best record in baseball at 30-14 have their best 45-game start to a season since 2003. Matt Olson with 14 home runs on the season, second most in the National League behind the Phillies' Kyle Schwarber. Let's get to the action, though. It's in the 10th inning, a 2-2 game, and Mike Yastrzemski at the plate for the Braves.
6: Lefty set right at the belly. 1-2. Swung on, stroke down towards left center field. That's down! That's down! Here comes Kim! Braves gonna win! Hit the lights and say goodnight! Braves take it 3-2!
3: On 680 The Fan in Atlanta, Braves win it in extra innings with the walk-off double by Yaz's seventh career walk-off hit. Braves off to their best 45-game start to the season since 2003. They've also now won 11 series openers, tied with the Yankees for the most in baseball. Marlins and the Rays in the battle for Florida. The Rays have won 10 straight home games, their second longest home win streak by any team this season. The Rays 11-1-2 in 14 series versus the Marlins since 2019, the most series wins versus any non-AL East team in that span. Marlins, though, 6-12 on the road this season. Pick up the action in the bottom of the fourth inning. Taylor Walls at the plate with men on for Tampa.
7: Be interesting, though. Hold on. As a ground ball over the bag at first, it's into the right field corner, an extra base hit. One run is in as Mullins scores. Racing around third, Fiducia. He's coming home. On to third, Walls, and he's out on the relay.
8: Taylor
7: Walls,
8: in.
7: A two-run double down the right field line, and the Rays are up 6-1 now.
8: There we go,
7: the
8: boys.
7: Bottom of the fourth.
3: 620 WDAE on the call. Rays go on to win it over the Marlins 7-2. Rays have now won 11 straight home games, tied for the third longest streak in franchise history. Cedric Mullins for Tampa, 4-for-4 with three runs scored, including his third home run of the season. Yandy Diaz with a home run as well, his sixth of the season. Four of his six home runs this season have given the Rays the lead. Toronto taking on Detroit. Blue Jays have won five of the last six road series against the Tigers. Let's pick up the action in the sixth. Riley Green at the plate for the Tigers.
8: The pitch. Swinging a line drive down the right field line. Hooking. Fair ball into the corner. Dingler is in. Green around first, heading to second. He'll cruise into second. 14th double of the year. Tigers have tied it at two.
3: On 97.1, the ticket. We have a 2-2 game going into extra innings. And we pick up the action here as Spencer Torkelson comes to the plate looking to finish this one off for the Tigers.
8: The 2-2. Swing to drive to the gap in right center field. That ball has got the gap. Tigers win. Fielding comes home. Tigers walk off the Blue Jays.
3: Torkelson with a walk-off single. Tigers win it 3-2. Riley Green, 1-for-4 with a game-tying RBI double in the sixth, which you heard. A Tigers snap a three-game losing skid, only their second win of their last 10, dating back to May the 4th. 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
5: Eddie could get them off the schneid, and did he ever? 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But we pick up the action in the bottom of the third inning. No score. Isaac Paredes at the plate for the Astros.
6: This inning, 3-2. Pitch is clubbed. Left field. The beauty of having Yordan as protection in the on-deck circle. Paredes got a cookie and shot it out of here.
5: On KBME 790 AM, 1-0 Astros at that point. Astros go up 1-0. That'd be all Spencer Arrighetti would need. He takes a no-hitter into the eighth inning, ends up finishing with 5 strikeouts and 7 in the third before Justin Foscue broke up the no-hitter in the eighth. Astros win it 2-0, allowing just 1 Rangers hit in the process. Astros have allowed 10 or more hits to their opponents 18 times this season. Meanwhile, the Cubs and White Sox beginning their rivalry series on the South Side. Cubs back on the winning side after breaking a 4-game losing streak on Thursday with a win against the Braves. They hold the second best record in the National League. Cubs 10-1 in their last 11 against the White Sox, but the Pale Hoes, they've won 5 in a row going into this game, tied for their longest winning streak of the season. Pick up the action, top of the eighth inning. Cubs in control. Carson Kelly at the plate with a big swing.
7: 1-0, and a high fly ball hit to deep right center field. Racing over is Peters, and this one bounces on the track and over the wall for a ground rule double. So 2 runs come in, and the Cubs now up 10-4 over the White Sox here in the eighth.
5: On the Cubs radio network, Cubs would finish the win with a 10-5 victory, their second straight win. They're now 14-3 in the last 17 meetings versus the White Sox dating back to 2022. It also ends the White Sox 5-game win streak. Kelly, as you heard, with a 2-run double there, ends up 3-for-5 and with 4 RBIs for the game. Freeway Series in Orange County. Halos hosting the Dodgers. Blake Snell scratched from the start for LA after making his season debut last Saturday. Angels a lowly 16-28 this season. A loss Friday would give them their second worst 45-game start in franchise history. Pick up the action. Top of the sixth inning. Already 4-0 Dodgers, and Teoscar Hernandez at the plate looking to send one out on AM 570 LA Sports.
8: One of those great defensive plays made by the Angels on Teoscar. Last time up, he swings, hits a drive, deep right center. It is heading back toward the wall. It is over the wall. That's a home run. Teoscar Hernandez with a 2-run shot. He hit it off the scoreboard over the yellow line.
5: Teoscar Hernandez with his fifth home run of the year, but his first since April the 15th. He'd gone 23 games without a home run entering play on Friday. Dodgers go on to win it by a final of 6-0. Max Muncy also with a home run in the game, his 12th. That came in the fourth inning. Andy Page has 1-for-4 with a three-run homer in the fourth inning. Was hitless in his previous four games entering play on Friday. It's the third straight win following a four-game losing streak. It snaps a seven-game losing streak versus the Angels dating back to September 4th of 2024. Angels shut out for the third time this season, have lost their last four games overall. Phillies in Pittsburgh to take on the Pirates. They fell behind 6-0 early. A man on for Kyle Schwarber with the Phillies down 8-2. Schwarber hit his 19th home run of the year in the fifth inning. Up again, looking to inch the Phillies closer.
9: With the man on to the pitch, Schwarber swings, hits one in the air, center field. Cruz going back into his right. It's going to be over his head and gone. He did it again. My goodness. Opposite field, up the alley, just to the right of the 410 sign. Into the Phillies bullpen, a rocket from Kyle Schwarber. His 20th home run of the season.
5: 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Phillies still trailing by three. Phillies rallied for three in the ninth to force extra innings, so we head to the 10th. Go-ahead run already in, but the Phillies looking for more with Rafael Marchand at the plate.
9: And the pitch swung on, line towards left center. It's in for a hit. Marchand delivers. Both runners will score. Rafael Marchand, his first hit since April 25th. His first at bat in 8 days. And he's driven home two as the Phillies lead it 11-8.
5: Again on Sports Radio 94, WIP on the call. Phillies win it in extra innings, 11-9 in 10. Phillies trailed 6-0 in the third inning and come back to win it. Schwarber again with two home runs, five runs batted in, 20 home runs this season. Ties the Phillies record through 45 games of a season. Schwarber with nine home runs over his last eight games. It's the second most in an eight-game span in Phillies history. Bryce Harper in the game, 4-for-5 with a game-tying 2-RBI single in the ninth. It was reviewed for a home run, but it was upheld. Pirates led it 8-5 entering the top of the ninth, had won 25 straight when leading by three. Still more to come, including more from the two NBA playoff games on Friday. That's next. 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
5: And Gina Carano have made weight for the main event for Jake Paul's Most Valuable Promotions on Saturday. Rousey weighed in at 142 pounds even, and Carano came in at 141 and one-third pounds for the 145-pound featherweight limit contest. Carano took to social media and said she had lost over 100 pounds to make weight for this fight over the last year and a half. And in the NBA, two game sixes on Friday. We'll have a game seven between the Pistons and Cavs on Sunday. That'll be on ESPN Radio. But in the West, the Wolves with their backs against the wall hosting the Spurs, trying to force a game seven, but the Spurs and Victor Wembanyama had other plans.
23: Champagne in transition. Catches wing left, throws it into Wemby, and he dunks it with two hands. Timeout, Chris Finch. Largest lead now for San Antonio, up 30, and they're starting to head into the night here in Minneapolis.
24: And that may be the one that makes Chris Finch just wave the white flag.
23: Game to the Spurs, series of the Spurs. It is a final, 139 to 109. The 139 points for the San Antonio Spurs, who win this series 4-2, is the third most in a playoff game in franchise history. And that's saying a lot for a Spurs franchise that's enjoyed the success they have had.
5: Sean Kelly, Corey Alexander on ESPN Radio. Again, the Spurs win it 139 to 109, winning the series 4-2. It's their first conference final appearance since 2017. But don't hear from me. Hear from the guys who called it for us on ESPN Radio. Once again, with our post-game extra, here's Sean Kelly and Corey Alexander.
23: Thank you, Alex. The West is now set in the conference finals. The San Antonio Spurs tonight, in dominant fashion, eliminate Minnesota in Game 6 by a final count of 139 to 109. A dominant performance for the Spurs as they punch their ticket to the conference finals for the first time in 9 years.
24: And not only do we see the two best teams in the West in the Western Conference Finals, we may see the two best teams in the NBA in the Western Conference Finals. And when you consider how dominant both these teams were all season long, the Spurs were the reason that Oklahoma City could not rest their guys down the stretch. They had to continue winning to get that number one seed, which gets them, of course, home court advantage on Monday when the Spurs take on the Thunder to start the Western Conference Finals.
23: Stephon Castle, 32 points, game-high honors there. He got started early. He was 11 of 16 from the field, 5 of 7 from downtown. He was 5 for 5 at one point from 3 from the jump well into the second half.
24: He really was, and Minnesota chose to put Rudy Gobert on Stephon Castle to start the game, and the Spurs came out firing early and often. Castle had 11 points, it seemed to be, before Chris Finch could call a timeout, but I think that's what really got Castle's confidence going, and you appreciate the way he was aggressively attacking that matchup.
23: Oh, and he also double-doubled with 11 rebounds, and he had 6 assists. All 5 starters scored north of 11 points. 19 for Victor Wembanyama, 21 for De'Aaron Fox, 18 for Julian Champagne. All the offense was there for San Antonio, and they blasted Minnesota on the boards. But let's not forget how good the San Antonio defense was as well.
24: I believe that was honestly the most impressive part. And when you consider that their offense was able to feed off their defense, Victor Wembanyama just manning the paint pretty much gave all of his teammates an opportunity to be very aggressive on the defensive side on the perimeter. So now when you know you've got that anchor behind you, if you get beat, so be it. You've got to deal with our big guy back there. We could be even more aggressive out here on the perimeter.
23: That defense held Minnesota to 37% shooting for the game. Minnesota has to look at this night in what fashion?
24: They have to look at this night in the fashion that they don't have a healthy Anthony Edwards. Dante DiVincenzo is out with a ruptured Achilles. This team was not healthy. This team was not full. However, they were still able to make it through those injuries into the second round of the playoffs. They just ran into a team that was better. It would have been difficult to beat the Spurs if they were healthy, let alone not being at full strength.
23: Franchise record, 18 made threes for the Spurs tonight in postseason play. The 139 was the third most they've ever scored in a postseason game as well, in a storied history in the postseason for the Spurs franchise. So San Antonio moves on. They have won and get set to face OKC in Game 1 on Monday night. We'll have it for you, of course, right here on ESPN Radio. Final score again, San Antonio 139, Minnesota 109. For Corey Alexander, I'm Sean Kelly, right here on your home for the NBA, ESPN Radio, and the ESPN app. Now let's go back to Alex Del Barrio in the studio.
5: Well, thanks a lot, Sean. Again, 139-109, the final. A big-time effort from the Spurs, especially from Stephon Castle with 32 points and 11 rebounds and 6 assists. The fifth player with 30 points, 10 rebounds, and 5 assists in a clinching opportunity in franchise history. Let's hear from Castle on if he feels this team is building something special.
0: I think we're a really talented group that, you know, plays together and plays very selfless, and we're all young. So, playing like that, I feel like it's just... I mean, that's

0: Duncan Robinson, yeah. Marcus Sasser, Paul Reed. Yeah. What a great job by your bench.
1: Yeah, I mean, that's what we do. We're a team that's all together. It's not just one man. When anybody's name is called, anybody's number is called, they show up and ready to go. We all got the same mentality, same approach, man. That's why I love my guys.
2: A lot of fans came down from Cleveland. You'll have the house to yourself at Little Caesars on Sunday. Yes, good luck in Game 7.
1: Appreciate it, sir.
3: As Jalen Duren with Mark Escher and P.J. Carlissimo, asked for Pistons head coach J.B. Bickerstaff, said his team did what it needed to do to avoid elimination.
4: We did what needed to be done. And, you know, again, when we're at our best, you know, it's the defense that's going to carry us. It's the physicality. You know, I was pleased that we were allowed to play our style of basketball tonight. You know, we're going to be handsy, be physical, legally handsy, and just make it difficult on people. And I thought up and down the roster, we did a great job of that. And, you know, it obviously helped us close the game out.
3: Meanwhile, Kenny Atkinson, the Cavs head coach, said Game 7s, well, that's what we want to see in the NBA playoffs.
5: We got a humble group, really humble group. There's none of that. There's no cockiness. I've seen this movie before, right? Like it's you know, it's tough. It's hard. It should be hard. The good thing is we put ourselves in a position to have a Game 7. But this is what it's about. Playoffs are hard. We got to close it out in Game 7.
3: So Game 7 will be on Sunday, a game you can listen to on ESPN Radio. Switching back to Major League Baseball, the Red Sox taking on the Braves. Braves with the best record in baseball at 30-14 have their best 45-game start to a season since 2003. Matt Olson with 14 home runs on the season, second most in the National League behind the Phillies' Kyle Schwarber. Let's get to the action, though. It's in the 10th inning, a 2-2 game, and Mike Yastrzemski at the plate for the Braves.
6: Lefty set right at the belly. 1-2. Swung on, struck down towards left center field. That's down! That's down! Here comes Kim! Braves gonna win! Hit the lights and say goodnight! Braves take it 3-2!
3: On 680 The Fan in Atlanta, Braves win it in extra innings with the walk-off double by Yaz's seventh career walk-off hit. Braves off to their best 45-game start to the season since 2003. They've also now won 11 series openers, tied with the Yankees for the most in baseball. Marlins and the Rays in the battle for Florida. The Rays have won 10 straight home games, their second longest home win streak by any team this season. The Rays 11-1-2 in 14 series versus the Marlins since 2019, the most series wins versus any non-AL East team in that span. Marlins, though, 6-12 on the road this season. Pick up the action in the bottom of the fourth inning. Taylor Walls at the plate with men on for Tampa.
7: Be interesting, though. Hold on. As a ground ball over the bag at first, it's into the right field corner, an extra base hit. One run is in as Mullins scores. Racing around third, Fiducia. He's coming home. On to third, Walls, and he's out on the relay.
8: Taylor
7: Walls,
8: in.
7: A two-run double down the right field line, and the Rays are up 6-1 now.
8: There we go,
7: the bottom
8: boys
7: of the fourth.
3: 620 WDAE on the call. Rays go on to win it over the Marlins 7-2. Rays have now won 11 straight home games, tied for the third longest streak in franchise history. Cedric Mullins for Tampa, 4-for-4 with 3 runs scored, including his third home run of the season. Yandy Diaz with a home run as well, his 6th of the season. 4 of his 6 home runs this season have given the Rays the lead. Toronto taking on Detroit. Blue Jays have won 5 of the last 6 road series against the Tigers. Let's pick up the action in the 6th. Riley Green at the plate for the Tigers.
9: The pitch. Swinging a line drive down the right field line. Hooking. Fair ball into the corner. Dingler is in. Green around first. Heading to second. He'll cruise into second. 14th double of the year. Tigers have tied it at 2.
3: On 97.1, the ticket. We have a 2-2 game going into extra innings. And we pick up the action here as Spencer Torkelson comes to the plate looking to finish this one off for the Tigers.
9: The 2-2. Swing to drive to the gap in right center field. That ball is got the gap. Tigers win. Fielding comes home. Tigers walk off the Blue Jays.
3: Torkelson with a walk-off single. Tigers win it 3-2. Riley Green 1-for-4 with a game-tying RBI double in the 6th, which you heard. A Tiger snap at 3-game losing skid, only their second win in their last 10, dating back to May the 4th. SportsCenter All Night, ESPN Radio, and the ESPN app coming up. 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
1: 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Two game sixes. We're trying to get to game sevens for a couple of teams or get their way into the conference finals. Plus some WNBA action, some action on the diamond as well. 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
1: 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Merrill Kelly looking for the rare complete game. And here's the final call in Arizona Sports 98.7 FM.
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2: Swing and a miss. He got him. And at 37 years old, Merrill Kelly fires his first ever complete game in the most unlikely of venues. Nine innings of one-run ball at Coors Field.
0: Number four.
1: The Pistons down 3-2, hoping to force a Game 7 in Cleveland, and Jalen Duren's dunk in the fourth put them up for good and sends the series back to Detroit. 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
4: Here's Cunningham, a three. No. Offensive rebound, Duren put back in. Jalen Duren, another rebound and another 2 points.
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0: Number three.
1: In the Battle of Missouri, the Cardinals and Royals tied at four in the 11. Joel Pozzo at the plate. Here's the call on Cardinals Radio Network.
6: The pitch. Pozzo swings and he hits it to right. A Redbird winner. A base hit to right. Pozzo touches first, and he's going to be mobbed by his teammates as we light up the night in downtown St. Louis. Joel Pozzo with the game winner on the first pitch he saw from Steven Cruz. The Cardinals walk off the Royals in 11, 5-4.
0: Number two.
1: It's weird to say a Yastrzemski walked off the Red Sox, but that's exactly what happened in Atlanta tonight. The call on 680 The Fan.
6: Lefty set right at the belly. 1-2. Swung on, struck down towards left center field. That's down! That's down! Here comes Kim! Braves got a win! Hit the lights and say goodnight! Braves take it 3-2!
0: Number one.
1: Spencer Torkelson sent the fans home happy at Comerica Park to cap off a great sports night in Detroit. The call on 97.1 The Ticket.
6: The 2-2. Swing and drive to the gap in right center field. The ball has got the gap. Tigers win. Feeling comes home. Tigers walk off the Blue Jays.
1: 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We're a couple of games into the WNBA season. We had 2-1-1 teams squaring off with Caitlin Clark and the Fever hosting the Washington Mystics. Clark with 20 and 5 assists in each of the Fever's first two games. Clark struggling, though, in this one against the Mystics on Friday. Just 2 of 15 from the field and 11 points in the first three quarters, but she was heating up in the fourth. Mystics up by 3, but Clark looking to even things up on Ion.
7: Will it be Mitchell? Will it be Clark? Cunningham looking, versus Tynes Allen, handoff Clark for the tie, yes! Caitlin Clark has tied the game with under 2 seconds left to play! 22 has done it again!
1: Clark had 17 fourth quarter points, the most she's put up in a fourth quarter in her career, but it was too much Cody McMahon and the Mystics on Friday.
7: Mitchell can't finish at the rim! The pure presence of Shakira Austin! And McMahon is left alone. And a big shot, Cody McMahon. Oh, what a swing. Kelsey Mitchell had a chance to put the Fever in front. And instead, it's Washington by 4.
1: Mystics sneak past the Fever 104-102. Caitlin Clark in the loss finishes with 32 points. Meanwhile, Aces and Suns, Aja Wilson had a big game.
8: Against Pierce, Wilson jabs, fires, knocks down the three. 45 for Aja Wilson.
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1: 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The Aces beat the Suns 101-94. Coming up next to get your sports Saturday started, it's Marty and McGee. 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
14: Things change tonight. I'm Ed McIntosh from Q2. Low 70s and partly sunny today with a light northeast breeze. Showers become likely and even a thunderstorm possible by tonight. Low in the 40s, 50s tomorrow with showers likely. Could even be mixed with a little bit of snow by Sunday night. Chilly Monday morning.
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14: Goes to the Spurs, Game 6. A winner for San Antonio, Victor Wembanyama, Steph Castle leading the Spurs to a blowout win, 139-109. Castle with 32 points, 11 rebounds, and the praise of his head coach.
15: It's pretty damn good. I thought his temperament and disposition led to him having the right approach and playing the right way. And we have a few guys on our team that are just that talented that when they do that, they take over at times. The talent pops. They get to just have fun.
14: That's Spurs head coach Mitch Johnson. Playoff hockey coming up later on tonight from the NHL Game 6 Eastern Conference Series between Montreal Buffalo Canadiens at home with a 3-2 series lead.
16: Hey, it's Michelle Smallman, and coming up Monday, I've studied the NFL schedule, which means I'll tell you the exact week when Fernando Mendoza and other rookie quarterbacks will get their first start this season. 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

0: bulge. And he, I sat there with him for hours listening to him tell me stories about the hell of laying in a frigid, frozen trench being rained on and just completely soaked with howitzers blowing off by your head.
1: Yep.
0: You talk about some badass dudes.
1: Oh, yeah.
0: Who went through hell for us.
1: And at almost that exact same time, my grandfather was blown off a ship in the Pacific by a kamikaze. You know, it's just, it's, and again, he'd never been outside of Richmond County, North Carolina in his life. And there he was in the Pacific and fighting for us. And there's folks fighting for us right now, too. So we need to remember that.
0: There are people.
1: And remember America.
0: There are people walking by who obviously have no idea. They can't hear this conversation. They're just hearing me go on about this. Yeah. And all of them are like, what in the hell are they? What is he talking about today?
1: They're like, who is that guy? Why is he dressed like a preacher? And is this some sort of televangelist that we don't know about? And he's up there, dropping knowledge about America. Hey, we're going to keep doing it. And you can give us a call, 888-SAY-ESPN. It's 888-729-3776. It is Marty and McGee on ESPN Radio, the ESPN app, on the SEC Network, and coming to you live from America.
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19: Hey, wait. So who's this?
20: It's
19: who's
20: time
19: this
20: for Hillbilly tall, Headlines, and we have a special guest gentleman. To read one. Yeah. Yeah. So roll Coach O, and Scotty's going to help
19: us
20: out.
19: It's
20: here.
19: Time for Hillbilly Headlines. Ready?
20: Not yet. Hold on just a minute. We got to roll Coach O first. He's got to introduce.
21: Since these two jokers, Marty and McGee, won't let me in their pickup truck, I'm going to have to do the next best thing. That's right. It's time for Hillbilly Headlines. Go Tigers.
20: Go Tigers. All right, ladies and gentlemen, we have a special guest, Hillbilly Headliner, the great Scott Van Pelt. Sir, the floor is yours.
22: Dateline Atlanta. When one resident put a Step 2 Kids sign up in the street, it blocked all the Waymos from entering the cul-de-sac. But how that played out was a surprise for those living there. We had, at one point, 8 Waymos who were stuck trying to figure out how to turn around, the neighbor said. We're families. We have small animals and pets. Got kids getting on the bus. Then this morning, it just doesn't feel safe to have that traffic, one neighbor said. This has been a Hillbilly Headline.
20: Man, greatest Hillbilly Headline read of all time.
22: My man.
20: Just, ladies and gentlemen, go ahead and engrave the Emmy and hand it to my great friend, Scott Van Pelt.
22: What an honor.
20: Go Terps.
22: It's over. And nobody else.
20: Thank you, sir. Have a great day of calling a major championship.
22: I'm going to go home.
20: Oh, God.
0: Have fun. Gosh, that's funny.
20: Thanks, man.
0: Not at all.
2: He goes, not at all.
20: Oh. All right, I guess we'll move along here. Is it your turn? I think it's your turn.
2: Yeah, sure. No, I don't know. All right, so museum's Knight Rider replica car gets a speeding ticket. It hasn't gone anywhere in years. It's a mystery on the streets of New York City. What traffic law violator with unpaid fines is driving a black Pontiac Trans Am that looks like the car with the talking computer from Knight Rider and even has the same license plate? Officials in the Illinois Museum are among the people who'd like to know. The Volo Museum near Chicago has a replica of the Trans Am that hasn't moved in years. It recently received a $50 traffic ticket from New York, alleging the car was going 36 miles per hour in a 25 mile per hour zone in Brooklyn. But the car is still in Illinois. Dude, this happened to me. I got a letter from the North Carolina DMV that my grandmother owed a toll fee for the bypass around Rockingham. It was a car my granddad hadn't owned since the 1940s. I was like, man, I kind of hope my grandmother and grandfather are riding around in his Oldsmobile out there on the bypass, and we just don't, you know, they're just joyriding like a 1949 Oldsmobile. And we got like,
20: About disputing that?
2: I called and I go, "They're," I said, A, my grandmother's been dead forever, 20 years. I said, B, my grandfather's been dead for 40 years. And C, our family has not owned this Oldsmobile and whatever. It went away. But they wanted like proof of death. I'm like, I don't know what to tell you. It's been decades. It was weird. I told my brother, you know what? I kind of hope we get like the ticket and they show the picture and grandma and granddad are just riding around out there and we didn't know about it. Like it's all a ruse.
20: How about somebody having a kid car?
2: How about Scott Van Pelt coming on Marty McGee and reading the Hell with a Headline?
20: Yeah, I mean, he came over to say hello and offer pleasantries and talk a little shop. And I said, hey, you need to sit down a minute and read this Hillbilly Headline. Trade alert.
2: There you go.
20: Pittsburgh Zoo to trade gorillas with Boston's Franklin Park Zoo. Frankie, what's up, man? Go Birds. Frankie, Pittsburgh's 7-year-old male Western Lowland gorilla will head to Boston. In exchange, Boston will send 33-year-old Little Joe, the silverback, back to Pittsburgh, the zoo announced.
2: Okay.
20: In Boston, Frankie will join two other male gorillas of his size and age to form a bachelor pad. Will mimic gorilla social groups in the wild.
2: Okay.
20: The Pittsburgh Zoo said. Little Joe will join Pittsburgh Zoo's family group as a silverback.
2: Okay.
20: The group includes gorilla females Mocha, 29 years old, and Ebo, 35 years old, as well as Charlotte, 3, and Bo, 2. All right.
2: Just chilling in the pad, in the bachelor pad.
20: I wonder if there's also a player to be named later.
2: Yeah. It's that scalded ape from the when we were talking to Darlington, running down through there like a scalded monkey. Or like the monkey from the Super Friends. Hey, by the way, I'm looking at the computer screen here, and Mikey C says that Hollywood Fred's on hold. Hollywood Fred, welcome back into Marty McGee. You all right, dude?
3: I'm all right. I got enough stories now to go for about a week. Are y'all ready?
20: Okay, yeah, man. Take
2: us home, Fred.
3: Well, I told you I was 90 years old. Well, I am, and I can document that, but I can still break 100 from a red tease. So I can add that to it, and I can add the fact that when I was 71 from the white tees, which is the member tees down in Irene, I shot a little 64, and I didn't take up golf till I was 4. I'm all right, partner. You got me? Am I coming through?
2: Yeah, we got you.
3: You want me to start off with Adolph Rupp?
23: Scrappy Tees.
2: Yeah.
3: You want me to start off with Adolph Rupp?
2: Adolph Rupp, go.
3: Yeah. Well, I played a little basketball up there in Hoptown, and we had a pretty good team, and our coach knew Adolph Rupp, and he didn't use the speaking banquets, but he came down and spoke at our banquet, and just so happened I was the captain of the team in the 11th grade. We had a pretty good team. Clarksville, Tennessee came over to play us, and they were number 2 in the state. Of course, there was no classifications back then, And we'd played football against them. We were undefeated. They beat us 14-13. Yeah, but when they came over to play us in basketball, we put it on them 82-44. That's back in 1953.
20: Yeah. Well, we have breaking news here, McGee. Van Pelt. Thank you, Hollywood Fred. You're the man.
2: Thank you, Hollywood Fred.
20: SVP just walked out here, and he said, we have breaking news that his brother-in-law, Scrapple T, is an avid Marty and McGee listener.
2: No?
20: And just texted SVP to tell him that was an absolutely fantastic hillbilly headline read. So Scotty's career highlight has now been achieved. He's broken through the glass ceiling and made it. Scotty's finally made it.
2: Yeah.
20: By reading a hillbilly headline on Marty and McGee.
2: After all these years at ESPN and having his own branded version of SportsCenter, I think that the moment he's been waiting on was this one right here. And he got to read the hillbilly headline. And Hollywood Fred got a little Adolph Rupp in the show. Like, that was to put that on the list. Lee Trevino, Adolph Rupp.
20: Jackie Sherrill.
2: Joe Theismann. That's
20: Joe Theismann.
2: It has been so much fun this morning. It's been awesome watching you and watching the gallery fill in behind you back there. Like that all that hillside was—it was completely empty. And now the people are out there enjoying the PGA Championship, son.
20: Going to be a phenomenal day of golf. The conditions are absolutely gorgeous right now. Not a cloud in the sky. It's supposed to make its way towards the mid 80s today. It is getting hot, which is the antithesis of what it was the last couple days here at Aronimink Golf Club. Here we go, the third round of the 108th PGA Championship. I'm probably talking too loud. Tone it down, McGee.
2: I'll
20: enjoy
2: see you
20: your
2: at the
20: Saturday, everybody. Thanks for hanging out.
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14: Care about winning. We want to win. We want to lift the cup that even after wins, we're not talking to the media because we don't want any distractions.
15: I think that's what they're going for, and I think Nathan MacKinnon still skates really fast, regardless of whether they talk to the media or not. Emmett, on the Avs, MacKinnon tied it late in Game 5. They scored 3:52 into overtime the other night, and they win it 4-3 over the Wild in Game 5. I think Minnesota thought that series was on its way to Game 6, and the Avs had the great comeback. And I think it just goes to show you the Avalanche margin for error right now, Emmett, is pretty wide. They can play terrible for two periods and still win playoff games, which is really impressive. The one thing I'm concerned about, as somebody who grew up in Denver and is a big Avs fan, I do not trust their goaltending at all.
14: Really?
15: If they do this, it's going to be in spite of their goalies and not because of their goalies.
14: I will defer to you on this. How many teams have lifted a cup with terrible goaltending?
15: The Avs did it a couple of years ago.
14: Really?
15: I didn't insult anybody, but
14: haven't gotten the goaltending thing down.
15: It happens. I was listening to Steve Levy talk on ESPN yesterday, you know, our great colleague who covers the NHL and knows it really, really well. And he said, listen, The goaltender can be as important as the quarterback. However, Trent Dilfer won a Super Bowl. Brad Johnson won a Super Bowl. Teams have done Nick Foles, teams have done it with not the greatest. That it's just at some point a goalie's gonna have to step up and play well for Colorado. And I don't have a great deal of comments. I think Carolina is the best team, and they're gonna end up winning the Stanley Cup Finals. On the other side of things, big game six tonight in the East. On ABC, Canadiens and Sabres as Buffalo tries to get this done. Emmett, who do you believe in more between those two teams in this series?
14: The Sabres? Yeah, the Sabres. Yeah, that's who I believe in more. Yeah, man, look, I don't know. They're both pretty good, right? You know, let's see where this whole thing takes them. So give me the Sabres. Buffalo, Midwest.
15: Maybe I'm mean for saying this because Buffalo has a certain curse around them, right?
14: They do? Oh, well, I mean, yeah.
15: Yeah. Look, hold up. Brett Holmes.
14: But does it translate through all sports, though?
15: Yes.
14: I understand
15: yes.
14: the Bills, but
15: yes.
14: you're saying
15: no,
14: the
15: no,
14: city?
15: No, the city is cursed. In the meantime, the country of Canada is also cursed. They lost the Olympics. They haven't won a Stanley Cup since 1993. So which curse feels more significant to you? Like, who would you get behind more trying to get Canada its first Stanley Cup since the beginning of time? We're trying to get Buffalo to raise the cup for the first time ever.
14: Well, come on, man. I'm in America. It's all about America, Jack. I'm going with Buffalo, okay? I'm going Buffalo. James Steele is our producer. Come on in. Get some of this hockey, dog.
16: Yeah, so Patrick Mahomes isn't playing for the Canadiens, so Buffalo probably has a pretty good chance, right?
14: Yeah, that's what I would think.
15: James.
16: What?
14: That's what I would think.
15: Taking cheap shots.
16: What do you mean? What?
15: It's May.
16: I mean, as long as they don't allow like 4 goals in 13 seconds or anything, you know, Buffalo should be okay.
15: Did you like Evan's expert analysis when I asked him who he liked in this series?
16: Yes.
15: Now moving forward between the Sabres and the Canadiens,
16: I thought it was great.
15: You could tell Emmett was just doing that hockey right there.
14: Oh man, that's all I do.
15: So San Jose, Emmett, gets a PWHL team, women's hockey, to the San Francisco Bay Area by choosing San Jose, California, as its fourth and final market during the league's latest round of expansion, according to multiple reports. With the addition of San Jose, the PWHL now is at 12 teams, doubling the league's size. And Emmett, this is a big deal because to me, I thought the women's hockey was as memorable and as widely watched in the Olympics as the men's hockey was.
14: No doubt. You know, it's like women's national, you know, hockey and the women's national team in soccer, you know, are just amazing. They're great. So this is awesome to see the growth of the league. And you even look at like the WNBA growing, and they're continuing to grow. So whenever you can have a pro sports league to grow, especially when it's kind of still early on in its existence, is awesome.
15: I also think it's smart for the PWHL to focus on some of these markets that are close to big markets but aren't quite the, like, there's a reason why the NHL chose San Jose and not San Francisco to put a team in. There's a reason why they chose Columbus and not Cleveland or Cincinnati to put a team in. And those are the markets that I would be focusing because, A, hockey's already big in those places.
14: Right.
15: And then, B, I think you'll get good fan support from the close proximity big city, but really strong fan support from that adjacent community. Like, put a PWHL team in Akron. Don't put one in Cleveland, I guess is what I'm saying.
14: Yeah, that would
15: related to where you and I live.
14: Put a UFL team in Canton. Right? You know what I'm saying? Like, do that. So, you're right. I do agree that that's a smart strategy to put, you know, these teams kind of adjacent to kind of bigger markets.
15: I need one more ruling from you. PWHL mascot for Philly. On Twitter, somebody said that it should be named Gritney because it would be like a female version. But
14: I like it.
16: Like the Mrs. Met to Gritty's Mr.
15: But hold on. Is Gritty definitely a man? I thought Gritty was androgynous. So I think Gritty could be for both the men's and the women's teams. I don't know.
14: Sure.
15: What sex is Gritty? 888-SAY-ESPN. Talk about that next.
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29: Things change tonight. I'm Ed McIntosh from Q2. Low 70s and partly sunny today with a light northeast breeze. Showers become likely and even a thunderstorm possible by tonight. Low in the 40s, 50s tomorrow with showers likely. Could even be mixed with a little bit of snow by Sunday night. Chilly Monday morning.
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0: action. He's only won two races in his career, his maiden victory in March, and then like an optional claimer race back in April, which was the week before the Derby. So he was never on the Derby trail, hasn't even raced in a stakes race yet. And if you don't know what that is, they are, you know, races with that get you points for bigger races. So, you know, this is an open field of three-year-olds here. But what Pretty Boy Maya has done is won his last two races virtually wire-to-wire. And he gets out of the gate fast. He's in the 14th position, right, which is on the outside, which actually may help him here. He'll have a clean break. He's got the speed to get out in front. And if he can run to the front here and hit the first turn in the lead, he's got the speed in a shorter distance than the Kentucky Derby to get the lead and hold on to it. And I think that this is a good spot for him overall to be able to jump out to a lead and just make everybody play catch up, and he can hang on. The jockeys, Ricardo Santana Jr., aggressive, like enough to push him to the lead and hold him there. And I think if we get that, that's where I'm looking. Just not I'm not going to go crazy and look for exactas and everything else in boxes. Just give me Pretty Boy Maya to win.
1: Wow. Mark Zeno with us likes Pretty Boy Maya in the Preakness Stakes. Zeno, we have time just for a bad take from you, so go ahead.
0: NFL schedule releases came out. We have officially jumped the shark on these things. Teams are just going, like, you know, totally random that on things that don't make sense. You know, like, they're just doing these skits and then throwing the schedule out at the end. I still am a fan of the Tennessee Titans, what they did again this year. Yep. Just stick a camera in people's face and see what happens, because that's always genuine and funny. All these other elaborate things, to me, they kind of miss the point. Even you know, the teams that want to take veiled shots, we're jumping the shark here. Just put the schedule out. It doesn't need to be that big of a thing.
2: Not a bad take. Not a bad take. A pretty good one from you. I agree 100%.
1: Evan and I agreed. We like the Titans, too. Mark
2: Titans
1: Zeno
2: were awesome.
1: With us. Very famous ESPN.com writer and a bad take enthusiast. Mark, appreciate the gambling picks. Thank you very much.
0: Good luck this weekend, guys. See you.
1: Take care. Tune in baseball action today. We have Tigers hosting the Blue Jays, presented by Progressive Insurance. Emmett, you're rooting for the Tigers or the Blue Jays? We root for the Blue Jays, right? We don't want the Tigers.
2: Yeah. The Tigers are in the AL Central, so we root against everybody in the Central.
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6: 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I'm Craig Maddox, field manager of your Billings Mustangs. The boys are back in town and ready to go after the title.

0: You know how we get down, especially in this country. If we love something, we're going to give you more of it. You know, you with the football, they can't. They're making so much money, they can't even count it. It's coming in so fast. So they're like, let's make some more. And as long as advertising partners are willing to shell out the cash and, you know, media outlets, look, they're going to take the cash.
1: I mean, you and my careers are based on how football has grown and the amount of money that's brought into the NFL. I'm not going to sit here and complain. I'm just saying, by the time I get to Monday night, the average NFL weekend, there's a little part of me that's, am I footballed out? I don't know. It depends on what the Monday night matchup is. If it's a really good game, Emmett, come on. I'm going to sit down and it's Joe and Troy and I'm going to be watching it. So
0: yeah, if it's a bad game, you're going to turn it on. You might not be locked in.
1: Why? Because I bet on it and because my fantasy players are playing in it?
0: God bless America.
1: You can tune in. Baseball action Sunday. Mariners hosting the Padres. 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It's not a Pulitzer, but it's not nothing. It's called the Worst Take of the Week, and Emmett and I will give it away next.
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10: Health,
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10: lifestyle,
9: that
10: and more.
9: Has been outrageous.
10: And then we tailor a
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9: they,
10: based on
9: they
10: their
9: make some
10: specific
9: adjustments
10: goals
9: this
10: and needs.
9: Week into the course,
10: your clients
9: and we can
10: really
9: see some
10: come
9: higher
10: first
9: scores.
10: Than us.
11: Yes,
10: ask
11: me
10: who
11: I think is going to win this
10: our
11: weekend at
10: helping them achieve
11: Aram
10: a comfortable
9: retirement. Thank you. Thank you. Who do you think is going to win at Aram Meet?
6: At Fisher Investments.
11: It's got to be Scott.
6: We're clearly different.
9: Oh, okay. Yeah, Scott.
6: Learn more at fisherinvestments.com.
11: I don't think it's going to be Bryson. I think it's more likely Scott.
9: All right. Okay.
11: Emmett, after that, there's only one thing left for us.
9: That's right.
11: Let's be honest.
9: Let's do it.
12: Wow. That was terrible.
13: Hammer and Emmett's worst take of the week.
14: He said what?
15: You are the absolute worst.
16: The worst of the worst.
9: Worst.
11: I'm Aaron Goldhammer. He's Emmett Golden. It's time for us to give away the worst take of the week. We honor the worst of the worst and not the best of the best. Emmett, explain how it works.
9: Yeah, listen, we don't celebrate the right when people who are right. We want people that are wrong, dead wrong. That is who we celebrate on Hammer and Emmett, and we do it with Worst Take of the Week.
11: All right, we start with Myron Metcalf, who is the host of Matt Myron here on ESPN Radio on Sunday mornings. He's also ESPN college basketball reporter. He was on SportsCenter, and he was trying to sound cool reciting Drake lyrics. Take a listen.
9: All right.
17: Well, I can tell you that they were bumping Drake's Iceman album before practice, and they don't think they're going to freeze tonight.
9: Okay, not bad. I kind of like it. I like when you work
11: what
9: something.
11: Why did that get
9: that
11: nominated
9: bad.
11: For worst take? Because it was cheesy? I like cheesy.
9: I mean,
11: cheesy.
9: It was certainly cheesy, yes. But I still was a fan of it. James?
11: James, go ahead. Defend yourself.
18: No, it's just something to put in there. It's some funny sound. It's Myron.
11: But it has to be a bad take. Myron doing a nice job being Myron and being memorable on SportsCenter.
18: We do things a little differently.
19: Is that the correct side to take in the beef? In the feud? So like bad take.
11: I don't know that he's taking anybody's side, and I shouldn't be commenting on Drake versus Kendrick Lamar.
9: So. Yeah, have you even heard any of Iceman? No,
11: George Gervin? You're talking about George Gervin? Emmett, what do we got next?
9: Yeah, Paul Feinbaum, host of the Paul Feinbaum Show, was on Get Up, and he talked about a 2014 college football playoff.
20: 24 is the worst possibility, I think, in the history of this game because it is going to devalue, dilute, and perhaps destroy the greatest football season of them all, and that's the regular season in college football. The big games at the end of the season are going to be meaningless. This is not the NFL where you try to position for a wild card or a home field. There just simply aren't enough good teams.
9: That's just another good take. I don't know.
11: Can you imagine Ohio State and Michigan resting guys in their regular season game to get ready for a 2014 playoff?
9: It would be terrible, and
11: that's exactly what you're going to get. Also, I like 2 more than 24. You know,
9: right. And I don't like 2 at all.
11: Right.
9: Yeah, I don't like 2 at all.
11: But I would rather just pick the 2 best teams and put them in than who else is going to be making the playoff in the 2014? Is it going to be more group of 5 teams, or is it going
9: to
11: be?
9: You know,
11: more?
9: It's just going to be ways to find, like, if Alabama loses 4 games, it's going to be like, but we'll still get them in as the 20th seed.
11: Thrilling.
9: Yeah.
11: Look, keep it at 12 or shrink it from 12. 8 is probably better than 12. Jay Williams, ESPN college basketball analyst on Get Up, and talked about the best potential final chapter for LeBron James' career on the Worst Take of the Week.
21: There's no better final chapter in the LeBron James farewell tour than coming back to Cleveland, what that would do for the league and what that would do in the Eastern Conference. Now, let's be honest. It's up for grabs.
22: Yep.
21: There's no, like, dominant team in Eastern Conference. Mm-hmm. The Knicks are playing well right now. They probably get out this year, considering what's going to happen with Cleveland and Detroit. But that's the move.
9: We have
11: a bunch of good takes.
9: Yeah,
11: what's
9: wrong
11: with these takes?
9: We have some awesome takes this week on Worst Take of the Week. Well, I think it's going to be easy to pick the Worst Take of the Week because we have this from our own Aaron Goldhammer on Hammer and Emmett earlier on this show, admitting to a crime.
11: I spent about 2 minutes trying to pay for this Cherry Coke. I couldn't figure out how to pay for it. The Cavs game was going on, and I just took it. I took it back to my seat.
9: Oh, thief! There you go. Yeah, man, come on. You gotta pay for stuff. You just can't be walking away with drinks in the ring.
11: I had no cash on me. I was trying to boop my credit card. I'm like, yeah. Cavs, I'm trying to boop. By the way, this Cherry Coke was a $7 Cherry Coke. You want to know what is really the thievery, yeah. Emmett? The $7 Cherry Coke is thievery. It's sugar water for $7.
9: Hey,
11: I think they'll be fine with me just walking away with
19: that. Was it
11: one.
19: A bottle or was it like a souvenir cup situation?
11: A 20-ounce bottle.
19: Oh,
11: Cherry
19: yeah, no.
11: Coke.
19: No, no,
9: wow.
19: No.
11: No souvenir cup, no souvenir to take home. I, after the way the Cavs played last night, I wouldn't want to take home a souvenir from that game anyway.
18: I think the next time you go, you have to buy another one but pay for two. I think that's the only way
9: to
18: rectify
9: it. Yeah, you got
18: to
9: scan it twice and then pay.
11: I already said, James, that if the Cavs win Game 7, I'll do that. And if the Cavs lose Game 7, then they owe me a free Cherry Coke and we'll call it a day.
18: Right.
11: So it's up to Donovan Mitchell and Evan Mobley about whether they want to play hard tomorrow in Detroit or not. Emmett, who's next? I think we got some
9: so far,
11: Pat
9: you're
11: McAfee
9: leading the way.
11: Sound.
9: Yeah. Yeah. Well. How about Paul Skeens, the Pirates of the Pirates, was on the Pat McAfee show and talked about the process of catchers calling pitches.
1: Who's calling the pitches? Catcher?
2: Yeah, catcher. I don't shake a ton. I'm too stupid to call my own pitches, so I just let him. I let him do it. He's got my career in his hands every fifth day.
9: Hey man, I gotta give him credit because if I were as good as Paul Skeens, I'd be calling the pitches.
11: Emmett, Paul Skeens is calling the pitches. Let's. I don't think any catcher is taking over. You know, in a big spot, 3-2. With the National League Central Championship on the line. I don't know about that one. Christopher Mad Dog Russo was on First Take this week, Emmett, as he is just about every week, and he got nominated for the Worst Take of the Week on Hammer and Emmett. He called out our team here at ESPN Radio. What?
7: I went upstairs, and I heard the great PJ, and that Kessinger is a good play-by-play guy, ESPN.
9: Kessinger?
7: And I heard it, and I listened to the whole second half and most of the game with the Spurs. But I'll give you one little positive. I couldn't believe it. The commercials that ESPN Radio runs during their games with the NBA is Stephen A. He's on the commercial. After listening to Evan Cohen for 50 minutes break down nothing, but Stephen A's on there, and Stephen A says, join me on Wednesdays with Mad Dog.
9: Oh, that's awesome. Mark Keskisher.
7: Not Kessinger is a good play-by-play guy.
9: Yeah, not Kessinger. Kestisher. Yeah, we love Kesty.
11: No, Matt Kessinger.
7: Matt Kessinger is a good play-by-play guy.
11: Matt Kessinger is a mix between Henry Kissinger and Mark Kessinger.
9: Right.
11: Did he call him Matt also? Because it's
7: Matt Kessinger is a good play-by-play guy.
9: Matt Kessinger.
18: Matt Kessinger.
9: Next time we have Kesty on, we have to call him Matt.
11: The great Matt Kessinger.
7: Matt Kessinger is a good play-by-play guy.
11: We wrap Emmett the Worst Take of the Week like we always do with that guy who babbles on for 50 minutes about absolutely nothing. Evan Cohen is the host of Unsportsmanlike here on ESPN Radio with Evan Canty and Michelle. And he said, what is the best rivalry in all of sports?
10: The NFL rivalries we have, some people are like, I'm sick of Chiefs and Ravens. I'm sick of Chiefs and Bills. Give me something new. You want a new rivalry in sports? Assuming San Antonio gets by Minnesota, get used to this. San Antonio, Oklahoma City is not going to be good. It's going to be great. And we're going to get it year after year after year. And they are brilliant organizations that are going to be able to churn in a way that is unheard of.
9: All right, listen, I agree that they are both great, franchises. But from a rivalry standpoint, they got a long way to go to catch up with Ohio State, Michigan, our Thank Yankees, you. Red Thank Sox.
11: Or Army, Navy.
9: Navy, right. Yeah, like, come on, man. Being a little hyperbolic, are we, Evan?
11: Also, what side am I supposed to take in this Spurs-Thunder rivalry? Like, I'm in Cleveland. What do I care?
9: Yeah. They call it a neutral in soccer. We're right. neutral.
11: Look, yes. And I would root for whatever side I have in DraftKings, the official sports book of ESPN, I guess.
9: Hey,
11: is the only
9: doggy, way to... worst take of the week for me, by the way.
11: I'm going to say...
3: Matt Kessinger is a good play-by-play guy.
11: I'm going to say, Evan, as the winner of the worst take of the week, Tigers, Blue Jays coverage next!
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23: Montana News on the Northern News Network. I'm Ken Adelblue. Montana Attorney General Austin Knutson is asking the state Supreme Court to dismiss a case brought by Gallatin County Attorney Audrey Cromwell, challenging his supervisory control over her office. The dispute stems from Cromwell's policy refusing to share certain criminal justice information with federal immigration authorities. Knutson says the issue is political, not legal, and should not be taken up by the court. With the commemoration of the 150th anniversary of the Battle of the Little Bighorn fast approaching, former Northern Cheyenne President Eugene Littleite noted on Voices of Montana, it's time to change the narrative behind the battle.
24: We want to celebrate this victory. We believe we fought the good fight against ethnic cleansing. We want to change our own mindset, being treated like villains when we were occupying, roaming, hunting by treaty rights.
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25: 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Spring. 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
23: So far this month, 8 unattended campfires have been discovered across the Bitterroot National Forest. A firefighter at one of the sites measured a temperature of 420 degrees, still radiating from ash and debris inside an abandoned campfire ring despite no visible signs of a fire. The region is already considered high risk for wildfire, with Ravalli County ranked among the most vulnerable in Montana. Officials are urging campers to fully extinguish fires, warning that even hidden heat can spark a wildfire. Today marks the final day of competition at the Montana State Special Olympics Games. The games are held in a city in three-year increments. This marks the final year in Billings. The baton has now been handed to Missoula, followed by three-year stints in Great Falls and Bozeman, before returning to Billings in 2036. Along with providing spirited competition over a three-day run, the event is considered a major economic boost for hosting communities. I'm Ken Edelblue, Northern News Network.
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18: I find myself often being the old guy that just, because it isn't for me, and I complain and say, why don't you just wear the old jerseys? Atlanta Falcons, you guys put out these new uniforms. Yay, look at us. Just wear the red helmet. How hard is this?
19: Steve Markowski.
18: Thank you. White Shoes Johnson. You're the Spurs. Black and silver. Raiders. Dish. That's a beautiful aesthetic. Those Skittles colors are, yeah. I don't love it.
0: The SB Pod with Scott Van Pelt.

0: the Pope is a White Sox fan. Tell me about when you first heard that and how much you guys have leaned into that, and whether or not, you know, the off chance that maybe there's been some contact with you and the Pope.
1: Yeah, when it first came out and he was, you know, Pope Leo was named the Pope, I didn't really believe it. You know, it was one of those, you know, he's a White Sox fan, because I don't know if you remember the first kind of message put out there that he was a Cubs fan. And I think there was like this assumption that he was a Cubs fan. And you know, his brother didn't take to that very well, and was very vocal about his White Sox fandom. And then, you know, come to find out, he attended, you know, some World Series games in 2005. And we've got that. We've got video. We've got that photo. It's in our hallway.
2: The Foundation Fighting Blindness has funded research into treatment and cures, you know,
1: with the Archdiocese at the stadium last summer, which was, talk about a unique experience to attend. Into, and he was, you know, on the video board and offering a message to everyone in attendance. So,
3: yeah,
1: I've also told people, you know, and I have not talked to him, I have not met him, but it's also, there's a non-zero chance that I'll be able to meet the Pope at some point in my life now because of the association, you know.

0: with the White Sox. So that's a very cool thing to say. And you know, since that was announced, there's been a lot of positive things happening with the White Sox. And I hope that he's tracking it. And I think we've got some fan giveaways. We've probably already done it, and we'll continue to do that. So it's certainly been a welcomed addition.
1: Can you imagine if you guys make the World Series someday? I'm assuming that you'd be okay with him throwing out the first pitch.
0: I would be. Yeah, I absolutely support that.
1: All right. You know, the journey of the White Sox is well known. 121 losses a couple of years ago, and then you're doing what you're doing this year in the playoff hunt. Give me a low moment that you've had and the coolest moment you've had during the course of this journey.
0: Gosh, yeah, I mean, it's tough to not say the low moment was breaking that record. I did, you know, when we were going through, you know, that very difficult 2024 season, and, you know, it came to the point where it became, okay, we're probably going to break this record, where, okay, I've got to think into the future here, right? And gosh, what a story this will be. And, you know, then you almost embrace it. You have to embrace it. And listen, going into 2024, and that remains here even in the 26th season, you know, we've committed to foundationally improving the Chicago White Sox organization. That applies to, you know, our amateur scouting process, our international process, the player development, research and development, the major league operation, everything that goes into it. Let's commit to that, because we know that good things will come from that. And do we know, you know, specifically or precisely what that's going to bring to the table? It's never been about, you know, we're talking about championships and a World Series. It's about, you know, going about it the right way and committing to being the best that we can in all of those areas, knowing that good things will come. And, you know, I've had conversations with people when you're going through these struggles, and we've gone through struggles this year, and we'll go through more struggles. But early in the season, when, you know, we played the Brewers and we get swept, and then you know, we had a tough series in Miami, and I recall talking to, you know, one of the members of our front office. It's like, man, you know, I really feel like we've gone about this the right way, whether it be our hiring process, what we've, you know, the resources that we put into this organization from a foundation standpoint. It's got to turn at some point. You know, we've got to be going through, we've got to start feeling this at the major league level. And thankfully, we've had some good runs here, and, you know, gotten that, you know, level of gratification. But yeah, that 2024 season was difficult. It was. I don't want to, you know, it's not, you'd never say that just had to happen for us to have future success, because, you know, we're associated to it with that. But, you know, what a story it can be, you know, if we go out there and we accomplish something special, and we point back to, you know, this group, this team, you know, what we went through 2024 to look where we are now. It's just a great story for sports. You know, I grew up in Detroit, and, you know, I'm a Lions fan. I was a Lions fan. And, you know, to see, you know, they you know, they won a season without winning a game. And you know, and the success that they're now having, you know, at the top there. I mean, it's that's significant. I know what it does for a city, that story. And, you know, we have that opportunity here with the White Sox, and, you know, the fan base, it's alive. They're feeling this. So to be able to continue to bring some positives throughout this year and in the coming years, I think, you know, what an opportunity, and it could be really special. So I can't say that there's one moment that, I would say just feels really good. Because, you know, Will and I talk all the time. It's not about, you know, we don't talk about our win-loss record. We don't. We talk about, you know, solving for that day. And, you know, with that mindset, we know good things are going to come along with just us being committed to this foundation. So, you know, it's, you know, you just got to fall in love with the process. And I don't think you actually, we'll truly appreciate the process when it's all, you know, probably when it's all finished, when we're all done here. Then you point back, you're like, man, that was a lot of fun. But when you're in it, you know, it's solving for the day.
1: So I'm going to ignore the Lions part of it, because I'm a huge Vikings fan. So I'm going to set that aside, okay? But I bet you the high point will be if you know, you guys have a big moment in September, whatever that is Murakami at the microphone after the game. that might be a high moment for you.
0: I would agree with that.
1: All right, Chris. Well, thanks for doing this. I really appreciate your time.
0: Yeah, thanks, Buster. Appreciate it.
1: Sarah Langs is a reporter and producer for MLB.com, and every week we play the numbers games with her. Let's go through her numbers for today. Number one, Shohei Ohtani has a 0.82 ERA. That's the second lowest by a Dodgers pitcher in his first seven starts of a season since ERA became official in the National League in 1912, behind only Fernando Valenzuela's 0.29 ERA in 1981 in a time known as Fernando Mania. Number two, Josh Bell had his first stolen base on Wednesday since September 27th, 2018. He went 978 games in between stolen bases, the longest streak by a batter in between two stolen bases since at least 1900. And I can tell you this, you know, in the last couple of years, we've had players read some of Sarah's notes. Josh Bell has been all in on this. So it's cool to see a note about him among Sarah's numbers today. And number three, the shutout by the Orioles against the Yankees on Wednesday was the first that they've been involved in this season. It was their 44th game. The last Major League Baseball team to go this long without being part of a shutout on either side, the 2017 Washington Nationals, who pitched a shutout in game 48 that season. The only other time the O's and Browns went this long into a season without being involved in a shutout, 1996. They got shut out in game 67. I was covering the Orioles that year.
2: All right, Bleacher Tweets here to end the week on a Friday. First one coming from Dan from Bangkok. He says, "Hey guys, the Brewers have just started a stretch of the toughest schedule imaginable. 20 straight games versus first and second place teams. Yes, even the Twins are in second place. No one is more than three games out of first, and this includes 12 games versus teams that are in first or just out of first. How are they doing so far? Well, they're 5-1 as of Thursday. What say you about the Brewers, Buster?"
1: It's just classic of Pat Murphy's teams where they don't seem daunted by anybody. Like they just seem like they can handle whatever's thrown at them. It's very matter of fact. And certainly their athleticism really seems to unnerve other teams. And so, you know, they do well, I think, against good teams because of that, because they just seem to throw people off. It's a little bit like the Rays. We've been talking about their offense being chaos. And it's interesting because the Brewers on one end of the spectrum and the Yankees so far have been at the other. The Yankees have struggled against teams with good record. And I was not aware that they had that kind of an extended stretch against good teams. So that'll be interesting to watch. And by the way, we're hoping that we're going to get Jacob Mizorowski on the podcast sometime here soon.
2: Our next one comes from Charlie from Los Angeles. Kind of an interesting one here. He says, "I saw Caleb Durbin hit a home run off a position player against the Orioles, and given the Red Sox offensive struggles so far, it felt like a dubious honor. I'm a huge Red Sox fan too. With that, it occurred to me that a homer off a position player could be considered defensive indifference. Why? If you're not giving runners steals because the defensive team doesn't try to get them out, then why are you giving them home runs? Thought it was just a fun topic to explore given baseball occasionally stingy approach to stats."
1: Yeah, that's an interesting, it's an interesting question. And it was funny, just coincidentally, last week, you know, we had David Ross on our game broadcast, and Rossi's first major league home run, he was playing with the Dodgers, came against the Arizona Diamondbacks, and it was first baseman Mark Grace pitching for the Diamondbacks, you know, veteran player brought in to save an inning, and Rossi went deep, and Mark Grace cussed him all the way around the bases as he was circling, because he's like, "Really, dude? You come up and you take that kind of swing against me in these situations?" I agree with your overall point, but here's the difficulty of that, and someone who did a bunch of official scoring when I was covering the minor leagues, how do you score it? Like, it's easy to do the stolen base, indifference thing because you just don't give credit to the hitter for that. But, you know, guy hits a home run off a position player. What do you do that in your...
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32: I was a head coach at Boston College a couple of years ago.
33: Not a great one, let's be honest.
32: Not a great record, but a couple of years with the Green Bay Packers shine on it. Really good defensive schemes, elevated the profile of that unit, parlayed that into a huge opportunity being a head coach in the National Football League. So I'm going to say a reunion game. And if we're being honest, by December 20th, it ain't as if the Miami Dolphins going to have a whole lot to play for other than pride.
33: That's a good point.
32: So I just think that's going to be a reunion game.
4: I will say reunion as well, to borrow from our friend Mike Tannenbaum. Both graduated out of the program. And I think that, what? Malik Willis and Jeff Hafley.
33: Malik Willis did. Let's see if Jeff Hafley graduated out of the program.
4: He went from a DC to a head coach. That is graduating.
33: Yeah. What was his GPA, though?
4: It doesn't matter. You graduated. You got your diploma. Okay. He got a bigger job thanks to his time with the Green Bay Packers, as did Malik Willis. They both graduated.
33: This one's probably going to be an easy one. Trey Hendrickson, Bengals, twice with the Ravens, Sunday, October 25th, Thursday, December 31st. Reunion or revenge?
32: Revenge.
33: This is the biggest.
32: There's no way that could be a reunion game.
33: This is the biggest revenge game.
32: Yeah. That's a revenge game.
4: You didn't want to pay me. You drug this out.
33: Holdouts.
4: Yeah.
33: He's in Florida. That's so far, I would rank that number one in terms of revenge over Saleh.
32: They better hope Joe Burrow make it out of them games.
33: Well, that would change the season again.
32: They better hope he make it out of them games.
4: Okay, but that's an evergreen statement.
32: Yeah, they better stop. Hey, I guarantee in that game they ain't going to be in shotgun a lot. Guaranteed.
33: Reunion or revenge? NFL schedule released last night. 3 to 4 more here. Jalen Waddle, Broncos against the Dolphins, Sunday, December 6th in Denver. Reunion or revenge?
4: Reunion.
33: Yeah.
32: Jalen Waddle wanted to be traded. The Miami Dolphins obliged them and they traded him.
33: That's
32: thank
33: almost
32: you.
4: A, if you're
33: that's
4: dealing
33: a,
4: with you
33: say,
4: like,
33: that's you, a thank you no game.
32: Thank you. I
33: no, that's a thank you no game.
4: Good looking out.
33: 100%.
4: Good looking out.
33: That is a thank you no
32: game.
33: Thank you no game.
4: You didn't let me waste away there. And for that, I appreciate it.
32: Exactly.
33: DJ Moore for the Bills against the Bears. Bears at Bills, Saturday, December 19th, 8:20 p.m. Eastern. Reunion or revenge or thank you no game?
32: Oh, I think that's a revenge game.
2: Is it?
32: Yeah, I think that's a revenge game. Caleb Williams, you had no use for me. Let me get with a quarterback that actually won an MVP and that from a physical gift standpoint looks at you eye to eye, maybe surpasses you, and let me show you what I can do. Everybody in Chicago thought I was washed. Y'all invested a top 10 pick on Romeo Doubs. Y'all drafted Colston Loveland in the top 10. Y'all put all of this ammunition in pass catching.
33: Romeo Dunze.
32: Yes. Somebody named Rome. They took it the top 10 pick, and then they took Colston Loveland with a top 10 pick. You know what I mean? They drafted all of this firepower to put around Caleb Williams because they thought I couldn't do the job. Well, let me show you I can do the job with a true championship contender.
2: Mm. See, I hear you, and you could go that way, but I also think that he likely went to a better situation because I expect the Bears to regress, and I expect the Bills to be good. So maybe it's a reunion. Hey, you didn't find any use for me, but thanks that I went to a really good spot.
33: All right, two more quickly, and then we got to ask CeCe about his version of this. Michael Pittman, Colts Steelers, Sunday, October 11th, 1 p.m. Eastern, reunion or revenge?
2: This one feels like a push. I don't know.
33: Did anybody realize he was on the Steelers?
32: Yeah, I did. I'm going to say reunion. Because I think Michael Pittman Jr., although he doesn't know who his week one quarterback is going to be, is with a franchise that's on much more solid footing.
33: All right, next one. Titans at Giants. Brian Daboll at the Giants. Reunion or revenge? Sunday, September 27th, 1 p.m. Eastern.
2: Revenge. And here's why. Because Joe Shane is still employed there. I think in a lot of ways did that for Jackson Dart because of their relationship. But you're going to make me take the fall for this?
32: When it was my quarterback that helped you keep your job.
2: That's exactly what I was going to say. This was my pick, and that helped you keep your job, but you kept your job. This is revenge.
32: Revenge.
33: Okay. Now, CeCe, you played for the Dallas Cowboys, you played for the New York Giants, and you played for the Baltimore Ravens. What do you remember about a reunion game you may have had or a revenge game you may have had?
32: Oh, it was always revenge against the Dallas Cowboys.
33: Oh, just the Cowboys?
32: Yeah, against the Dallas Cowboys.
33: What about when you went to the Ravens? Did you ever play the Giants?
32: No.
33: Okay.
32: Did not play the Giants.
33: So you never had a revenge game against the Giants, but when you were with the Giants and then the Ravens, it was automatic revenge against the Cowboys.
32: Yes.
33: Why specifically?
32: Because they chose not to pay me.
33: Who did they choose to pay? Do you remember?
32: I do remember, and I'm not going to do that because some of those guys are my friends. But
33: so it wasn't against them. It was against the Cowboys.
32: No, it wasn't against them.
33: You.
32: They chose not to pay me. Like, you chose them over me.
33: Mm-hmm. And was there anybody? I know
32: you never want to see your ex do better with the next, ever.
33: Did you have any
2: of usually don't.
33: A revenge game with Washington? Now, you didn't play for them, but hear me out on this.
32: No.
33: No, I'm saying, because Washington promised you something, then Haynesworth swoops in, you don't get that. Were you ever kind of in a revenge game against them?
32: No. Have you seen Washington? Why would I want? Look, thank you for not doing
33: that. Was
32: that.
33: A thank you, no.
32: It's
33: game.
32: A thank you. Thank you for deciding to go with Haynesworth and not signing me. Thank you.
33: So that was your Wait, who did we say was a thank you, no game? That was a Jalen Waddle one for you.
32: Thank you.
3: Real quick, I think as a Giant fan, that first Canty year with the Giants, we might have felt like he might have been a sleeper agent for the Cowboys.
32: No, that is nasty.
5: Nuno brings up this 2009.
33: That is really actually nasty.
32: He's not wrong. It was paid vacation. I say that because
3: Canty's joked about
5: just
3: that
5: like
3: first
5: Japan
3: year with the
5: Canty paid vacation.
32: No, Japan wasn't a vacation. That was a trip. I did more work in Japan than I did that first year with the New York Giants. I promise you that.
33: Wait a second. You went to Japan with your family for the last 2 weeks with your newborn. That was more work for you than playing for the Giants in year one.
32: 1,000%.
2: Wow.
32: 1,000%.
33: One cost you a lot more than the other, I promise you that. As you were getting paid for the Giants, you were paying a lot for taking an infant around, a newborn around, as
32: you
33: we all
32: pockets,
33: do.
32: Pockets, Evan Cole.
33: Talking about
32: what I'm paying on my trips.
2: Yeah, but
32: my pockets.
2: Japan didn't pay you to come there.
33: No, that's what I'm saying.
32: No. That's what I said. Pay vacation. I was cut proof that first year.
2: Good work.
32: I knew based on the guarantees, there's no way they can get rid of me.
33: Oh my God.
32: I'm out in the city air night.
33: But is that
32: bottle
33: something?
32: Service air night.
33: Is that something?
2: Too bad we weren't friends then. I would like to.
33: Can Nuno say that, or is that something only CeCe can say?
32: It was a time.
33: Nuno may have crossed
32: we reached well in 2009.
33: Crossed the
32: we
33: line
32: reached
33: there, Nuno.
32: Very well.
2: Wow, I'll can't do
33: believe
2: that one
33: it.
2: Day.
33: Can't believe it. All right, there you go. Revenge or reunion games, or thank you, no games there.
2: One game.
33: In the NFL. You know what else is great? When people get jobs. 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
24: Commissioner at about noon on Tuesday for the final approval. And that's the culmination of 3 or 4 months of work on this thing and a small group of people sitting in a room and seeing what the computer spits out and iterates and figuring out what we like and don't like and then getting to a schedule that we're really happy with and really proud of.
25: What is the single busiest or most stressful day in this whole process?
24: I would say it's this last few days. We joke about, we have this tradition now on Mother's Day evening after we've done whatever we need to do with our families. You know, we get on a Zoom because it's crunch time. And a lot of years we'd go to the commissioner on Monday and get that final recommendation. This year it happened to be Tuesday. But, you know, we probably spent 4 hours on that Zoom that night just iterating through, is this the one? What are the challenges? What do we have to identify? And then we came back and did it again and had a relatively late night on Monday because we had the time. I think outside of that, the stress doesn't build up because we have time and we have the runway to iterate on it. And, you know, we'll feel the heat. Hey, are we, you know, we're 2 weeks away. Do we feel like we're close? But that's evolved a lot. The computers are so good now. The software is so good that there were years where we were panicked. Are we going to have something ready by our self-imposed deadline? That's a little bit less, but it builds up towards the end because you just want to spend as much time possible, you know, making sure that this is it, there's no mistakes, and we feel good about everything in here.
26: We're talking with Ani Bose, NFL VP of Broadcasting Operations, and I can't imagine the juggling, too, that goes in with sort of, you know, navigating the diverse media landscape here. You have the ESPNs, you have the streamers, you have NBC and Fox and CBS, NFL Network, Netflix, all Amazon Prime. What are the biggest asks or constraints that they bring to the table each year?
24: You know, on the ask sides, you know, at some level, there's, you know, the top games of the year that you guys are all going to circle and be like, I'm looking forward to that one, I'm looking forward to that one. And, you know, they all want some piece of those top 10, 15 games. And that's fine. We're used to that. I think part of it, you know, you just reeled off a whole bunch of partners that are new and windows that are new, right? We're playing on Thanksgiving Eve this year. We're playing on Australia on Thursday, which means we're kicking off the season on Wednesday. You know, in the last week, we just announced, you know, Fox is taking one of the international games in, I think it's week 10. And we've got some late season Saturday windows that CBS and Fox and NBC all have. Those things came together fairly late in the process. We had an idea of where we're going, but until we knew, they weren't locked in. And then those are windows now where we want to have big, you know, meaningful games in those windows. So all of that is just the juggling act that we do. And we always say, I've been doing this about 20 years. Every year is slightly different. There's something we haven't done before. And that's what keeps it really interesting and challenging.
25: What do you think is the biggest misconception people have about setting the schedule?
24: Probably that, you know, networks get to pick their games or they're bidding on their games and things like that. They absolutely lobby us, and there are certain things that we have to hit in terms of appearances of teams and things like that. But, you know, ultimately those are decisions that our team makes, and that's what we recommend to the commissioner as part of that schedule that he approves is, you know, our fundamental thing. There's two things probably driving the schedule. The most important one is just competitive balance and equity We have to make sure the teams are playing fair schedules, and that's crucial. And there's some hard and fast rules that we're not going to break. And then there's some other things that we're just, hey, make sure we don't do this to these teams for various reasons. And that just gets more complicated with international games and games on different days of the week. And then the other side of it is our bedrock principle is just let's get the most appealing games into the windows where more fans can watch them. And so we balance all of that. But, you know, people are like, oh, NBC just handpicks those games and they get to have them and things like that. It doesn't quite work that way.
26: All right, he's Ani Bose, NFL Vice President of Broadcasting Operations. I got to ask you about the uptick in international games this season. We're in different continents now. We've got our first game in Australia. And I'm just curious, like, how you try to protect team performance, player health, while also juggling with teams that do want to be a part of international games, but also I would imagine there's some reluctance on the part of some party that you have to try to keep happy in this.
24: Yeah, look, I think that, you know, the juggling and the balance is really important, and that's hand in hand with our, you know, with football operations and our event operations teams and things like that. You know, like you said, just making sure that what we're doing, is it feasible? You know, we're playing that game in Australia and it's being played on Thursday. You know, that's all kind of vetted out with the international team and the football team, and can we do this? And then once they say, yes, we can play this game in Australia, we come to the scheduling team and figure out, you know, who's going to play. The Rams kind of raised their hands for that, and we figured out the opponent, but what network it's going to be on, what day of the week, things like that. So we, you know, that's all hand in hand. And if you think about it, you know, we've been 15 plus years of playing, and in the beginning it was one game in London, and the teams that played got a bye the week after, and they probably went to London for a week, but, you know, ahead of time to train and everything else. But we've learned, and we build on those learnings. You know, the Vikings played back-to-back games in Ireland and London last year as a visiting team. The Jaguars are playing back-to-back games this year. Everything we learn helps us solve that problem, where now you're not guaranteed a bye after going to London or Europe, and you probably don't want it. If you're playing in London in week four, you probably don't want that week five bye. But the teams have learned, they've gotten more sophisticated, they're sports science and training staffs are so focused on this stuff. So all of that helps, you know, build it both just from the international perspective and playing these games in different continents, but also for us on the scheduling side. Hey, Baltimore and Dallas can go to Rio and play in week three in a doubleheader. We're going to make sure they come home after that game. You know, those are those constraints that we are given and we schedule around, but they don't have to have a bye, and they can keep going into their season and make sure, you know, competitively for other reasons, they have a bye at some other time.
25: So I'm sure you haven't, may not have seen them all, but I want your early take right now on who do you think is winning the schedule release video battle this season?
24: It's a great one, and what a great thing that has just evolved over these years. Look, I think, you know, widely accepted, the Chargers are perhaps the multiple-time defending champions. What they put in the details, I said to someone, I've got to watch that thing on a large screen and have a magnifying glass just to see all the Easter eggs in there, and it's so clever. You know, in our scheduling room, we've got a great team of people led by Hans Schroeder and Mike Norris, who are kind of the drivers of this, but other folks like Max St. John and Blake Jones and Lucy Popko. And, you know, we spend a lot of time together and we get a little punchy, and Blake is one who is just all about the Simpsons and making jokes about Mendoza and things. The Colts Simpsons video was the first thing that got sent around on our group text, because we're like, that's it. That is the kind of the banter that we have constantly. So I haven't watched all of them yet, but, you know, the level of clever creativity is fantastic.
26: It really is. The production value on this is crazy. And I'm wondering, without giving away too many state secrets, like, they have to get some of their stuff ahead of time before we get it, right? Like, just to know, like, all right, our graphics have to be this, our font has to be this,
24: yep.
26: or do they get it when we get it as well? Do they get tipped off a little bit ahead of time?
24: They get it a little bit ahead of the public, but that's an interesting observation, because, you know, when we think about how big this day has become and the anticipation, I love it. I love how our fans are into it, and then how our, you know, you guys who cover the game, you want to critique, you know, everybody's schedule, where they get their bye. But everybody knows who they're playing, right? The minute the season ends, the Chargers know who their opponents are, so they can start building their jokes and their graphics.
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14: 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The Four Horsemen, me, HD, Shannon Penn, E-Dog, Eric Hammond. 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
14: 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This all had the genesis of what happened on Sunday at the My New York Knicks and Shannon Penn's New York Knicks. Obnoxious to the 25th power.

0: hours of fan base, taking over a building, newscasts, sports updates, an entire city again after beating the Philadelphia 76ers. This time it didn't take six games, it only took four. So we're going to put our heads together and give you the top six obnoxious fan bases. And yes, more than likely, you're part of one of them, maybe even two, when it's all said and done. So let's get it started.
1: Number one.
0: HD, what's number one on your list of the most obnoxious fan base?
2: Dallas Cowboys, Freddie, because not only are they obnoxious, they're also delusional. Mm-hmm. There are a lot of times when they felt like their team were Super Bowl contenders, only for a lot of people to tell them no. You guys were not Super Bowl contenders. You were pretenders. 2026, that's a different story. But I'm talking about previous to 2026. This fan base every year, this is our year. Dak is going to do it. Dak attack, quack, quack. Dak attack, we got it. Dallas Cowboys are this. Dallas Cowboys are that.
0: Okay.
2: Yeah, but we won these Super Bowls in the 90s. Yeah, it was the 90s. I was just a little boy in the 90s. I'm going with the Dallas Cowboys. What say you, Freddie?
0: Well, before you get to me, E-Dog Eric Hanman. E-Dog, who's number one on your list of the most obnoxious fan base? Harry says the Cowboys.
3: Yeah, it's really interesting because like I kind of don't have the Cowboys even on my list because it's gotten to the point with the Cowboys where it's just like as expected. I'm actually very entertained. One of them is actually in the room where it's like he's mad at the team. He's so mad at the team for trading Micah Parsons, yet he bought two visors from the Cowboys store in honor of the head coach, Brian Schottenheimer. So I actually find them entertaining nowadays.
2: Who would that person be? Yeah.
3: That would be one Bubba Perry.
0: That's right. Big
2: Hello,
0: Dog Bubba.
3: Yeah, he's in the room.
0: Yes, he is. Looking and as mean as always.
3: He's hiding from the camera on Disney
2: Bubba,
3: Plus,
2: come say hey to the camera so the people can see you.
0: I've known Bubba for 25 years. He very rarely smiles.
2: Is that a Dallas Cowboys cup in his hand, too? I see it's blue.
3: I think it's just a regular
0: Just
3: Yeti.
0: A regular cup. Coffee cup.
3: That's his Emmitt Smith poster, though.
0: That's true. That is his Emmitt Smith poster. So if the Cowboys are not anywhere on your list, who's number one, E-Dog?
3: All right, so number one on my list actually kind of goes to... what we've been talking about just about all day here. Uh-huh. My number one is LeBron fans. You can't escape them, man. On the internet, it's exhausting all the arguments. It's never LeBron's fault.
0: Oh, that's
3: so
0: great.
3: For me, it's LeBron fans.
0: That's fantastic. Shannon Penn, who's number one on your list of the most obnoxious fan base. Although it's going to be hard to top.
4: Oh, it's going to be hard to top. But if we're going to talk LeBron James and LeBron James fans, there's only one fan base that can top it because we know LeBron James and his fan base can't be number one.
0: Okay.
4: So my number one is Michael Jordan fans. Michael Jordan fans, not Michael Jordan stands. Number one on the list. No matter what. It can be raining outside. It don't matter. Look, Michael Jordan's still playing, it'll be a sunny day. Like, it don't matter what happens on the court. If you listen to Jordan fans, you would have thought he never missed a shot in his life. He made every play. He made every dunk. He made every shot. He made every good movie. Every Jordan was a good shoe. If you listen to Jordan fans, like he did Mike. Everything right. Everything was perfect.
2: I want to be like
4: I'm going Michael Jordan stands number one.
0: That's fantastic. I almost want to break this tie involving the three of them, but I'm not going to do that because for me, living in New York all these years, Yankees fans, most obnoxious fan base. It's not even close in my opinion. Red Sox fans are getting close because they're becoming insufferable. But Yankees fans, from the time I was a kid growing up in New York till right now, believe me, I think they've invented the word obnoxious. When it comes to a Yankees fan base, male, female, young, old, nationality, internationality, obnoxious everywhere involving their fandom from the boys from the Boogie Down. So I got Yankees fans, not Shannon Penn and E-Dog Eric Hanman.
2: Well, no, from your side of things, it wasn't too long ago.
0: Uh-huh.
2: Two Yankee fans
0: That's true.
2: Let me know before we got off air.
0: That's true.
2: After the break. Hey, you know the Braves lost.
0: Uh-huh.
2: You know the Yankees won. You know who the best team in Major League Baseball is? Only for the next day for the Braves to reclaim that title. And I made sure I came into that production meeting because I was not on the show at that day.
0: Boy, you hijacked
2: purposely
0: it.
2: Came into the production meeting to let E-Dog and Shannon know that the Yankees were no longer the best team in baseball.
3: It lasted like 2.5-3 hours, I think.
0: Exactly.
2: That's it.
0: Not even.
2: Literally.
0: Not even. So Christine Lisi, our sports and anchor goddess, has to break the tie early. Usually doesn't happen this early.
3: Yankee fan Christine Lisi.
0: I understand that. I know it when I speak. There are outliers to every obnoxious fan base. She happens to be one of them. But Christine Lisi, HD says Cowboys fans. E-Dog says LeBron fans. Shannon says Michael Jordan fans. I say Yankee fans. Most obnoxious. obnoxious fan base, Miss Christine Lisi, break the tie.
1: I gotta say, Shannon's
0: yeah, that was great.
1: Making of his case impressed me. So I gotta go with Shannon on this one. That made me laugh. Like, that was hilarious.
0: Both made me laugh between Shannon and E-Dog.
1: Yes.
0: Both
1: I wouldn't have even thought of either of that. But that was excellent.
0: So the number one
2: and I'm one of those Michael Jordan obnoxious fans.
0: Yeah, as a Knicks fan, I respect Michael Jordan. I can't just be a Michael Jordan fan when he tortured my team all these years. So Michael Jordan stands, Michael Jordan fans, the number one obnoxious fan base.
5: Number two.
0: E-Dog, who's number two in your list?
3: I mean, if Michael Jordan stands, they're going to be number one. Uh-huh. Look, Michael Jordan stands don't know how the internet works. All right? LeBron fans do. Yes. And they're all over. So it's LeBron fans.
0: Shannon Penn, who's number two?
4: All right. There's a strong, strong, very strong case for the Dallas Cowboys to be number two.
0: Okay.
4: Absolutely. Mm-hmm. And normally, typically, they would be number one on my list.
0: Right.
4: But not anymore.
0: Okay.
4: So then I was thinking about it. Eagles fans, they're pretty awful.
0: They are.
4: 76ers fans, they're pretty awful. Uh-oh. Phillies awful. Fans, they're pretty awful.
0: Uh-huh.
4: Flyers fans, they're pretty awful. So instead of just going with one Philadelphia team, I'm going with all Philadelphia fans.
0: Wow.
4: The fans of the Eagles, the Sixers, the Flyers, doesn't matter. Phillies, I'm going all Philadelphia fans. The only good Philadelphia fans out there are the Rocky fans. Outside of that, there's no good Philly fans. So I'm going Philly fans.
0: So you went fictional? For a good Philadelphia fan.
4: That's the only one.
0: Hero.
4: That's the only one they got.
0: But
4: I'm going Philly fans, number two on my list. Okay.
0: I hate to do this, but New York fans are obnoxious of all teams. They really, really are. I don't care if it's Knicks. I don't care if it's Mets. I don't care if it's Giants. Come on. Devin Kane, one of our guys who used to work on the show, is waving his hand. He's definitely the obnoxious Giants fan.
2: Yes.
0: Always trying to find a good sip lollipop. Believe me, a native New Yorker, of which I'm proud to be, all of the fans of our teams, we're obnoxious. They were obnoxious New York Cosmos fans. They played soccer in the North American Soccer League. I'm like, how can you be an obnoxious fan base when the team just got here? So I got New York fans. That's number two on my list, HD.
2: Well, Freddie, this is going to be pretty easy for me.
0: Uh-huh.
2: Let's go ahead and shut number two on down. I'm going with New York fans as well.
0: It has to be.
2: It has to be, especially because I just received it from all New York Knicks fans.
0: It has to be.
2: I just heard
0: it
2: from Yankees fans.
0: And believe me, I'm one of those.
2: I'm going with New York fans.
0: I'm one of those obnoxious Knicks fans because I'm tired of people.
3: It's harder with New York, though, because you have so many different teams.
4: And different types of fans. I'm doing Philly because you can essentially group them in the same thing.
0: That's
4: you can't do the same with New York fans because the Knicks fan is different from a Yankee fan, which is different from an Islander fan, which is different than a Mets fan.
0: But the obnoxiousness goes around.
4: The level of obnoxiousness between a Yankee fan and a Mets fan are totally different.
0: But it's still obnoxious.
2: I literally had a New York Mets fan tell me I was delusional the other day because I said the Yankees were the second best team in baseball and the Braves were the first. They told me I was delusional.
0: Mm-hmm.
2: Think about that.
0: I understand. Like I said, as a native New Yorker, that's what I'm talking about being obnoxious.
3: I have Philly fan friends, though, that have told me that Jalen Hurts is not only the perfect quarterback for the Eagles, but that he is the only quarterback for the Eagles that would have won a Super Bowl. In the hypothetical where Josh Allen was the quarterback, they said no, they wouldn't have won a Super Bowl.
0: We'll put it this way.
3: So the Philly fans are way more annoying. But that's because I am a New York fan, so I guess that's the catch.
0: Put it this way. That's not obnoxious. That's just stupid. What they had to say.
2: Stuck
0: I'll say that out
2: stupid.
0: Loud. That's SOS, stuck on. No, that's SOD, stuck on duficity.
3: I'm changing. Like I'm going Philly fans. You know what? LeBron fans are annoying, but Philly fans, they're right up there with them. So we got a little Lisi.
2: We got a tiebreaker. We got a tiebreaker.
0: No, we don't. Eric said LeBron fans. Oh, you got to switch it up?
3: I'm changing with Philly fans. I'm changing. I got to stand for my New York fan base now.
0: I'm standing for my New York fan base. I'm calling them out for who they are, and I'm one of those fan bases. So, Christine Lisi, number two, we got Philly fans with Shannon.
3: If it was just the Knicks, I'd be all for it, but...
0: Let's see, that's because you're a Nets fan. And
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8: 4 Montana News on the Northern News Network, I'm Cody Ross. NAMI Montana announced new research suggests the 988 Suicide and Crisis Lifeline is making a life-saving impact. A study published by JAMA reveals suicide deaths among Americans aged 15 to 34 have dropped significantly since the three-digit code launched in 2022. Researchers estimate over 4,300 fewer deaths than projected, with the greatest declines in states with high call answer rates. If you need help, call or text 988 for free. Governor Greg Gianforte would like to see a tempering down of the infighting that has caused friction in the Republican Party and says it starts by keeping the divide in perspective.
9: I don't know any Republican legislator who voted the same as any other Republican legislator throughout the session. The way somebody voted on one issue when you agree on 80% doesn't make somebody more conservative or less Republican than another.
8: Keeping you connected, this is the Northern News Network.
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8: Super PAC spending is surging in Montana's Democratic U.S. Senate primary. Progressive Vet PAC, formed just weeks ago, has poured nearly $600,000 into digital ads and mailers supporting Elena Bankhead. This influx dwarfs the field's independent fundraising and follows Republican-linked efforts to boost opponent Riley Neal. Some Democrats suggest the spending aims to influence the race before June, though Bankhead denies any coordination with outside groups. A Montana hunting outfitter faces potential prison time after admitting to the illegal sale of bighorn sheep testicles. John Edward Luton pled guilty to violating the Lacey Act by trafficking wildlife parts across state lines. Prosecutors say Luton sold the remains to a rancher who extracted semen to create hybrid sheep for captive hunting. Luton now faces a hefty fine and a sentencing hearing scheduled for this September. I'm Cody Ross, Northern News Network.
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7: Cold takes and getting caught by freezing cold takes on Twitter. That is a childhood friend of mine.
8: Okay, got you.
7: Well, have I ever told you that?
8: You did not tell me that. So
7: that is
8: you guys
7: a childhood friend of mine, yes.
8: I'm glad that one of you guys went on to do something important.
7: That's right. His profession is Twitter now, freezing cold takes.
8: Yes,
7: that is a childhood friend of mine. But anyway, I like standing on business, all right? And here's the thing. So what I was going to say, David, was going into this postseason, I picked the Spurs to win the West. And I did. I picked the Spurs to win the West. And I don't know, it's not... I don't think it's that much of a
8: it's not a hot take.
7: It's really not because the easiest thing I could throw back at you was, Spurs beat the Thunder 4 out of 5 times in the regular season. It's not that crazy a thing to pick the Spurs, and we're getting it now, and I actually feel pretty good about it because I feel now, granted, the Thunder they haven't lost a game yet. Okay. Yeah. They should feel very good. But I also feel really good about the Spurs because this has now happened each round where the Spurs in the first round against Portland, and now here in the second round against Minnesota, the first 2-3 games of the series, it's almost like a little bit of a feeling out process.
8: Mm-hmm. Yeah.
7: And those first 2-3 games are tough, and granted, one of those first games last round was minus Wembanyama because of the concussion.
8: Right.
7: And of course, for 2.5 quarters of game 4 here, he got tossed against Minnesota. But what great teams normally do in a 7-game series, all right, you're feeling each other out for those first couple games, and then the better team takes over, and they crush you. That's what San Antonio did last round to Portland, and it's really what they did this round, where a Game 5 blowout victory and then a Game 6 blowout victory for the San Antonio Spurs.
8: Yeah, I think I saw that they were up 5. They were down 5-4 in Game 5 and didn't trail for the rest of the series. They put their foot, and I think that's the thing that when you're talking about a team that is, you're saying that they're young, you're saying they're unproven. They're hitting these benchmarks of what proven teams do. Like, go back to what happened with Portland. Wemby goes out, they kind of fall apart in Game 2. And they're going to Portland without Wemby. They could be down 2-1. And the other guys, Dylan Harper, go there and win. You come back, game one, you lose against Minnesota. Young team, inexperienced team, you could easily go down 2-0 because you're shell-shocked. They beat the hell out of them game two. Wemby gets suspended or gets kicked out of a game. They lose that. Again, he could come back. He could be a little nervous. He could kind of fall apart. They blow them out from pretty much from that point on. The rest of they're doing things that championship level veteran teams do, which is why I never bought into the idea of they're not experienced enough. They're too young. You got to go through the heartbreak first. None of that stuff really works for me. I think the Spurs team, if they're going to lose, it's because they're losing to a better team. They're not going to just start, you know, being so inexperienced that they just start throwing away games.
7: Let's hear from Victor Wembanyama after the series victory last night on the experience they've gained.
9: Yes, of course they mean something. Now, the nature of the playoffs makes it that we're going to play against better and better teams. And there was already a leap between the first and second round. And it's going to be probably an even bigger leap between second and third. But we, you know, we got good guidance. We got good coaching staff, the best actually. So we can trust them.
7: A lot of young players on this team. Wembanyama, Castle, Vassell, Harper, even De'Aaron Fox, who I wouldn't classify as young, but not really very much playoff experience. You know, you spend the rest of your career in Sacramento. This is a young team, and normally the way this league operates, there's got to be some heartbreak. You're not going to get the ultimate playoff success your first go-round. This is San Antonio's first go-round, and they look every bit of a championship team.
8: Yeah, so this whole thing about you got to have the heartbreak, and I get it traditionally. Like, I think that comes from the dynastic era of the NBA, right? So if you are the Warriors, you had to lose first. But the first loss they had was against the San Antonio Spurs, a dynasty, right? Then they lost to the Clippers next year, but their first heartbreak was against the Spurs, right? Lakers, who did Kobe and Shaq lose to all those times? The Jazz. Now, didn't win championships, but they were a perennial sort of dynastic in the West type of team in terms of making it to the finals. Jordan's Bulls, they had to lose to the Pistons. Again, championship team. Like, you're talking about people with major, major championship experience, and they end up winning these games. There's nobody left in the league with major, major championship experience. The Thunder have won a championship, but before they got to the championship, they lost in the second round. Well, the Spurs just made it past the second round. So they made it further than the Thunder did when everybody's saying they were too young to win a championship. So, like, I don't think that we are necessarily in that age where you're going to run up against a bunch of teams who have been there, full of veterans, who know how to win. Everybody's figuring it out on the fly right now, because the Thunder, as great as they've been, their backs have never truly, truly, truly been on the wall, against the wall that many times. Yes, against Denver, they went to game 7 against the Pacers, but that game was never really a game once Halliburton went out. These teams are, to me, on level playing field when it comes to that experience and heartbreak factor.
7: He's David Dennis Jr. I'm Jonathan Zaslow. Game day on ESPN Radio. You know, the Spurs dismantled this Wolves team in games 5 and 6. And it's not like you look at the Thunder and what they did in the first couple rounds, but specifically this round against a Laker team that nobody really expected them to get past the first round without Luka Doncic, and they beat a Laker team that was severely shorthanded. It's like, all right, have the Thunder actually been really tested? The Spurs, though, this is a Wolves team that kicked the crap out of the Nuggets in the first round. Like, that is impressive. This is a Wolves team that went into San Antonio game 1 this series and won that game on the road, where the Spurs are now right out the gate losing home court advantage, and they're trailing 1-0. And you see the way the Spurs respond by winning 4 of the next 5 games, including 2 out of 3 in Minnesota this series. I think what it boils down to, and why I'm bringing up that I picked the Spurs before the playoffs started to get out of the Western Conference, to beat the Thunder, however way you want to shake it up, I think the Spurs are going to win the whole thing. And the reason that I say that is because Wembanyama, when he's playing at his best, which we've seen a lot this postseason, when he's playing at his best, I don't think they're beatable. There's no answer out there. Like, Shai Gilgeous-Alexander, he could play his best. The Thunder could still lose a game if Shai Gilgeous-Alexander played his best. If Wembanyama is dominating out there, I don't think this Spurs team is beatable.
8: Especially when you're out there without J-Dub, without your second best player as OKC, which is why, like, sort of the picks thing, you know, going back to that, like, it's tough because you did not know what kind of second option OKC was going to have. Now, I was willing to say, if everybody's going to be healthy, regular season matters some, because those are playoff level games that they played, and San Antonio kind of handled them and were not scared of them. But
7: only one game was not. So if you want to like sum it up like that, the Spurs won three of the four games where like the teams were healthy.
8: Right, basically. Right. But I mean that midseason tournament game was a playoff level intensity. After that, the Thunder wanted their lick back against San Antonio. San Antonio wins. Then after that, the Thunder's like, we're at home. We want to show that we can win at home. And the Thunder beat them then pretty handily every time. So, but if you're the Thunder, you feel like they can level up with J-Dub. If Jalen Williams is hurt, this is a whole different calculus that you have to do. And I would not be surprised. Like, this puts the Spurs, I think, as favorites if your second best player is not there.
7: We got more on Spurs advancing last night with the 139-109 victory at the Minnesota Timberwolves, a game that was really never close. The NBA playoffs are on ESPN Radio. Catch postseason action on ESPN Radio and the ESPN app presented by Gusto. Coming up, how much is on the line tomorrow night for James Harden and Donovan Mitchell? 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
7: Thinking they got their act together when they're down by 24 there, and right. They're down 3-2. You know, they got lucky that Orlando all of a sudden couldn't make a shot anymore. So I thought Detroit was done. I thought the Cavs were going to close it out last night. And, like, I feel stupid for thinking that now, because not that I should have had more faith in Detroit, but I had way too much faith in Cleveland, because this Cavs team, and they've shown you this for a couple years now, they're a little bit on the soft side.
8: Yeah.
7: They're a little soft. They don't come up big in the big spots. I mean, just take last series. I understand they won game 7 at home against Toronto, but not a single road win last series, you know? And then when they finally win a road game, a huge one, game 5 against Detroit, you can't then do what you're supposed to do, which is close out at home in game 6. I mean, middle of the third quarter, the Pistons begin to pull away, and that's it, you know? Cleveland kind of had a chance there early in the fourth, and then James Harden got what he deserved by slipping. You got a wet spot, Dean Wade falls, and Tobias Harris dunk. That's your game. Everybody got what they deserved in that moment.
8: Yeah.
7: But I don't know how. So this is kind of a precursor, right, David, to tomorrow night's game 7. I don't know how anyone can be confident in this Cleveland team.
8: It took me 2 minutes into this game to realize that Cleveland was going to lose this game. They came out with no intensity. Asar Thompson, who is always kind of the most energetic dude on the court, was getting all the loose balls. Detroit had probably 7 offensive rebounds in that first quarter. They were moving, and Cleveland just played with no intensity. They played with no urgency. They played like they were going to game 7 at home instead of going to game 7 on the road. And it's like the James Harden epidemic or whatever has spread throughout the entire team. Like, they kind of took on his personality of, we're barely going to show up in this game. Even though James Harden had a decent game, it was just this lethargy, this, like,
7: the 8 turnovers are bad.
8: The 8 turnovers were bad.
7: Very bad.
8: They were just, and some of them were just, I mean, in the backcourt, couldn't get the ball across half court. Like, they were just ugly turnovers, and the team just did not look like they wanted to close the series out. They looked like they had a buffer, and you can't play like that. Like, I fully now expect Detroit to come away with this win.
7: Yep.
8: Because the Cleveland Cavaliers are going to look at game 6 and say, this is the reason we lost.
7: I trust Cade. You know, if we're looking at the big players who I think can come through in a big spot, I trust Cade Cunningham the most.
8: Yeah.
7: And not even because I know he's going to have a good game, because I don't necessarily know that, but what I do know is this dude is even keeled. You know, he looks the exact same no matter what the pressure is, if they're up, if they're down. And I have more faith. And he's been sloppy with the ball at times too in this postseason, including last night. Okay, got to be fair. But it feels like Cade Cunningham, even when he's not having a great game, and he did not have a great game last night, but even when he's not having a great game, I feel like he is still impacting the game in a positive way.
8: Right, but he's always going to do that. The problem is, if you're Cleveland, you have to look at that stat line from Cade Cunningham. I think it was, what, 9 for 21?
7: 7 for 19.
8: 7 for 19, 21 points, I believe. Like, did not dominate. The dude was running out of gas at the end of game
7: 8
8: five.
7: Assists to 7 turnovers, not good.
8: Right. Did not look, I mean, and the turnovers really come when he's a little tired. Like, when he's gassed, he looked like a dude who was at the, you know, the tank was moving towards E out there. If you're Cleveland, you got to look at that. And you, like, if Jalen Duren and Kay Cunningham are going to combine for less than 40 points, you have to win that game. There is no excuse. And Donovan Mitchell, after scoring 39 points in the second half, has, I think, 11 points in the second half since then, some small number. Like, you are not taking over the way. Like, we should not be talking about James Harden as much as we're talking about him, because Donovan Mitchell should be out there taking over.
7: Right. When they made that trade, you know, I liked the trade, despite I'm not a fan of James Harden. Yeah. We know James Harden struggles in the postseason, but I liked the trade when Cleveland made it for a couple reasons. You have not been able to count on Darius Garland in years past, so I'd rather have at least somebody who plays. Like, Harden plays, all right?
8: Yeah.
7: So I'd rather have somebody who plays as opposed to Garland, but mostly I like the trade because Donovan Mitchell's the top guy.
8: Yeah.
7: But we're watching these playoff games, and if you didn't know any better, James Harden's their top guy. He's got the ball the whole game. And in a game six where you can close out the number one overall seed, Donovan Mitchell is 6 for 20?
8: Yeah.
7: That's brutal. Let's hear from Donovan Mitchell. What would it take to finish the job on Sunday?
0: It's going to take every little bit of energy, effort. We may make shots, we may miss shots. We got to stay collected, stay together. We're on the road. I have no doubt Cavs fans will be there too. So at the end of the day, we all we got, and we're on the road and go from there.
7: Now, it's not quite as hard as it used to be in the NBA. Like, game seven at home, that team was something like 90%, you know? Mm-hmm. Like, it was really hard. It's the number has shifted a little closer to 50% over the last, like, 5-6 years. I think since COVID, the number is significantly better. Not overall. Like, the home team still normally wins, but the road team has a shot in these game sevens. But I'll tell you, man, Detroit really dodged a bullet. And I just, again, it's not about how much faith I have. It's less about how much faith I have in Detroit tomorrow night and how little faith I have in Cleveland.
8: Yeah, that's basically what it is. And Detroit, the bench outscored them. They were getting to the, I mean, they just played like a team that has been there and wants to win, and Cleveland did not. And I think, and the last thing that I am going to have faith in is James Harden in game seven. Like, that's it. And to your earlier point, Donovan Mitchell, I liked the trade too, because I thought, hey, you don't rely on James Harden as much. Like,
7: right.
8: James Harden go out there and be 2 for 13. That's fine. He could be the third or fourth option if you have Donovan Mitchell, if you have Evan Mobley, who, you know, he should be thanking the lucky stars that Donovan Mitchell's playing so bad, because we'd be having some real serious conversations about Evan Mobley and what he is and is not doing, because he's not playing like a superstar at all either. Like, the whole team, Donovan Mitchell for a lot of his career has not been to blame for his playoff losses. He would have to shoulder this one.
7: A lot of guys tomorrow night, James Harden and Donovan Mitchell for sure, because the game is on the road. Cade Cunningham, because they're the number one seed and they are at home tomorrow night. You want to get to the Eastern Conference Final. A lot is on the line for some of these individuals and how we're going to talk about them moving forward. But hey, that's what Game 7 is. Like, this is not anything new. Game 7 goes a long way toward how we think about you moving forward. Coming up next, we're going to talk to someone who's locked in on the Detroit Pistons ahead of tomorrow night's Game 7. 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

0: moving forward, visit careers.progressive.com. He's David Dennis Jr. I'm Jonathan Zaslow, game day on ESPN Radio. David, I'm all for sportsmanship. I don't know if you know that about me, but one thing everybody knows, I'm all for sportsmanship.
1: Good sport. A good sport. That's what I hear about
0: you. I am a good sport. I'm a killer out there. Yeah. I'm a killer, but when it's all said and done, I'm a good sport. All right. Mm-hmm. And we saw some real good sportsmanship last night with the Spurs clinching their series in six games at Minnesota last night, a blowout victory, a 30-point win for Victor Wembanyama and them boys. We saw some great sportsmanship, but we saw it
2: Go
0: in a fashion
2: get 30%
0: that I don't
2: off
0: think
2: everything
0: seen.
2: At Charles Tips.
0: Right. So,
2: the renowned London menswear brand and a favorite
0: left.
2: Of former world
0: Minnesota
2: number one English
0: Timberwolves
2: golfer Luke
0: Chris
2: Donald,
0: Finch
2: Charles Tips is known
0: out.
2: For British
0: right.
2: craftsmanship,
0: he, like,
2: sharp tailoring,
0: flag.
2: And timeless and style. From iconic dress
0: it's,
2: shirts
0: I think a
2: to fine polos
0: game
2: and linen shirts,
0: with 8 minutes
2: there's a
0: left.
2: Perfect fit
0: and
2: for work, occasions,
0: and I'm not going to sit here and tell you that, hey, Stranger Things have happened.
2: Now get 30% off everything with offer code
0: like
2: 30
0: they're
2: online
0: lose.
2: Or in store.
0: And they're telling you
2: Charles
0: that the game's
2: Tirrett,
0: over because they're taking out
3: at
0: all Century, five of their guys on the floor and they're putting in the
3: taking
0: reserves.
3: A seat. Talking face to face, getting to know your business firsthand,
0: Anthony Edwards
3: diving into details,
0: walks
3: seeing
0: over
3: risk from every angle,
0: to
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0: the
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3: In your business, and crafting
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3: coverage
0: like,
3: that really
0: huddle.
3: Makes a difference.
0: They're sitting on the,
3: so, save us
0: on
3: a seat.
0: The
3: we
0: seats,
3: got
0: they're talking about
3: property
0: whatever they're going to do
3: coverages
0: next.
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0: David, I've never seen anything like that before. Have you?
1: No, I think the closest that we have gotten was the 2018 finals. LeBron James had the broken hand, and he made sure to dap all the Warriors up with his left hand as he left the game. I don't know if you remember that. Game four, they were getting swept, so he goes off. And also, like,
0: it, but yes, it was just like a whistle. It wasn't a timeout, right?
1: I think it was a whistle. He just daps up all the Warriors that were on the court. And then just
0: as he's
1: waves
0: leaving them. The court.
1: As he's leaving the court, right? Because he was out for the rest of the game. That was it, because they were up by however many points, right? That's the closest thing. Like, this is something totally different. And I want to be clear that I do think that Anthony Edwards did this from a sincere place.

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0: 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It's crazy.
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1: A chance of rain, thunderstorms this evening and overnight. I'm Ed McIntosh from Q2. We'll start tomorrow off in the low 40s, a chance of showers or even an isolated thunderstorm this evening. We could have a break tomorrow and the highs make it up into the mid 50s and mostly cloudy, but then another round of showers is likely late Sunday heading into Monday. 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
2: In Detroit, Varsho sends a line drive up the middle. Guerrero to third. He's going to be waved home. The throw from Vierling is cut off, and the Blue Jays take the lead. First lead of the game for Toronto as Vlad Guerrero Jr. rumbles home from second on a Dalton Varsho single.
3: Tom Hart with the call on ESPN Radio, and the Blue Jays outlast the Tigers 2-1 in 10 innings on that Varsho RBI single. Rookie left fielder Yohendrick Panango, game-tying solo homer in the seventh for Toronto, his first major league home run. The Phillies blanked the Pirates 6-0 behind Christopher Sanchez, who was terrific. Complete game shutout with no walks, 13 strikeouts. He improves to 5-2. Bryce Harper with a three-run homer. Cardinals have now won three in a row. The Royals have dropped six straight. St. Louis doubles up Kansas City 4-2.
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11: 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That's 888-729-3776. How are you watching your team in important games, whether it's Game 7, whether it's a college football playoff, whether it's the NFL playoffs, the Super Bowl, whatever, the World Cup? How do you watch your team when it comes to an important game? We want to hear from you, because I thought what Emmett just said almost encapsulated guys like us, Andre.
12: Yeah.
11: And it's Shawn Michaels alongside Andre Snellings. Like, literally, my son now will come watch Miami with me because he's a big Canes fan. My wife won't be... a lot of times she won't even be in the house. I've got a nice fully finished basement. We've got a 3-story house. I'm so loud she won't even be in the house. But what do you do when your team's got a big game?
12: Yeah, absolutely. You find wherever, your man cave, your office, wherever you can go and be you, be by yourself, not have to worry about it. For me, in the NBA these days, I don't have a team like that anymore. I typically pull for a player, and my last favorite player retired about a decade ago. But I remember those, like, Timberwolves Game 7 with Kevin Garnett against the Sacramento Kings. I think I watched that. I was by myself. I was in my office, and I watched the whole. I don't think I sat down. I'm pretty sure I was either standing, jumping, or running. The room wasn't that big, but I was very dynamic. I felt like I really was sweating like I was playing in the game.
11: Right.
12: Like that's the kind of emotion and energy there is when there's a Game 7.
13: Dre, what were you like during the Bengals Super Bowl a couple years back against the Rams? What was that one like?
12: So that one, my kids actually watched it with me. My wife did not, but my kids did. And the thing is my kids aren't into sports like I am. And so they were watching to support daddy or to watch the commercials, you know. Meanwhile, I'm dying, but because they're in there with me, I'm like biting my tongue. You know what I'm saying? Like, you can't just act a total fool. But for the game to end the way it did, like, my kids almost saw dad cry for the first time.